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1: In the late 1800s, Robert Lowry was one of America's most prolific hymn writers. He was a pastor, a teacher, and a gifted songwriter, credited with writing or composing more than 500 hymns during his lifetime. What's remarkable is that despite his education and scholarship, Lowry had a gift for expressing deep truths in simple language. In 1876, he wrote a hymn built around a question that many people still wrestle with today. What can wash away my sin? Not what can distract me from it, not what can help me ignore it, but what can truly make me right with God? The answer Lowry gave was simple. And it became one of the most recognized refrains in Christian music of all time. Nearly 150 years later, churches around the world are still singing it. Nothing but the blood.

some of the greatest songs from yesteryear. 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

0: But until we appropriate them to our own lives, they're not going to help us. You can't get better in the wilderness by just learning that you can get better in the wilderness. You have to trust God. 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You have to follow His instruction. And when you do that, you find out He is always enough. He's enough for every situation if we'll just trust Him. And that's the message of Exodus chapter 16. 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
2: Still a chance of some showers tonight. Overnight temps falling to between 4 and 7. And we should have a partly cloudy day tomorrow. Chance of morning fog. High chance of showers along the coastal fringe. Slight chance elsewhere with light winds. And daytime temperatures between 13 and 17 degrees.
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6: What in the world is the church? 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The church, the body of Christ, is every single believer. It has nothing to do with being a Baptist, a Methodist, or a Presbyterian, a Catholic, or anything else. The body of Christ is that group of people who have trusted Jesus Christ as their personal Savior and now have become a part of the body of Christ. God is our Heavenly Father, and so God has made it possible for each one of us to belong to His church.
7: For many people, church is synonymous with obligation, ritual, and earning points with God. But is that all there is to it? Today on In Touch, the teaching ministry of Dr. Charles Stanley, we'll hear about the crucial role of the church that Jesus established as we continue our series, Know What You Believe. 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
6: I want to talk about this whole idea of a belief system, and I want to give you a pattern of a belief system. That is, I want to give you a list of things that certainly should be a part of your belief system. That is, what you believe, those things that govern and guide your lifestyle and how you operate. Now, here's what I want you to think about for a moment. And this is why it's so important that you and I understand what we believe. I want you to think for just a moment, not what you do. I want you to think about who you are. Listen to this. Who are you? Here's who you are. As a child of God, listen, as a child of God, you are a person who owns the most precious, valuable thing on the face of this earth, a record of the living revelation of Almighty God, accurate for living in this life and for dying by. You and I have the Trinity, God the Father, God the Son, God the Holy Spirit, who's on our side and who is working in our behalf. We have God the Father we can come to as a child and pray to and who will hear and answer our prayer. We have Jesus Christ, the Son of God, as our Lord and Master and King, one who lives on the inside of us and who will enable us and strengthen us, one who has forgiven us of our sin. We have the Holy Spirit who has indwelt us and sealed us forever as a child of the living God. You and I know that we have been created in the image of Almighty God, that we are fallen creatures, yes we are, but we are forgiven, listen, by the salvation that has been purchased at Calvary through the death of Jesus Christ. He says, if I be lifted up, I will draw all men unto me. Whosoever shall call upon the name of the Lord shall be saved. If thou shalt confess with thy mouth, Jesus Christ is Lord, thou shalt be saved. And you remember what Paul says, believe on the Lord Jesus Christ and thou shalt be saved. Everywhere you turn in the Bible, salvation is a result of a personal relationship with Jesus Christ. Salvation's not good works. A person who is saved does good works. Salvation isn't believing something necessarily. Salvation is receiving by faith Jesus Christ, the Son of God, the eternal Son of God, virgin born, conceived of the Spirit, God the Father, God the Son, God the Holy Spirit, believing Jesus Christ as personal Savior. That's what brings about all of our forgiveness. Jesus said, I am the way, the truth, and the life. No man comes to the Father but by me. And my friend, no matter what you believe, no matter how much you try to believe it, how good you try to be, if you reject the Son of God, there's no salvation. If you reject Jesus Christ as your Savior and Lord, when you die, there is absolutely no hope of salvation. There's not a single verse in this book that says that in spite of the fact that you have rejected Jesus Christ, you're going to be saved. No. What he gives us eternal security. Eternal security is the work of God, whereby he guarantees that the gift of salvation, once received, can never be lost. That's what salvation's all about. It isn't something that I get because of my behavior. It isn't something that I can keep because of my behavior. It is a relationship. It is not something I believe. It isn't something I attend. It is not something I belong to. It is a personal relationship with the Son of God as a result of our simple faith in Him. Salvation. Well, the next word I want you to put in your category of belief is this, and that is the church. What in the world is the church? The church is made up of believers everywhere, in every country in the world, in every part of this globe. The church, the body of Christ, is every single believer. It has nothing to do with being a Baptist, a Methodist, or a Presbyterian, or Catholic, or anything else. The body of Christ is that group of people who have trusted Jesus Christ as their personal Savior and now have become a part of the body of Christ. God is our Heavenly Father. We are His children. But now, the church also meets in local groups. For example, the Methodist churches, Presbyterian, all the rest. We are meeting in local groups and local bodies. Why do we meet? We meet in order to do what? To serve the Lord. We meet together in order to worship the Lord, to praise Him. We meet also to accept the vision that God has given us around the world, to share the gospel of Jesus Christ. And so God has made it possible for each one of us to belong to His church, and that is to a particular local body. Now, the church is the body of Christ, infilled by the Holy Spirit, enabled by the Holy Spirit, corporately and individually as a person. And what is our responsibility? Our responsibility is to do exactly what Jesus said when He said, as you go, make disciples of all nations, baptizing them in the name of the Father, the Son, and the Holy Spirit, teaching them to observe all the things that I've commanded you, and lo, I'm with you all the way, even to the end of this age. He said to that early church, He says, ye shall receive power after that the Holy Ghost has come upon you. And ye shall be witnesses unto me in Jerusalem and Judea and Samaria and the uttermost parts of the earth. It is very clear, unmistakably clear, that the work and the ministry of the church is what? It is reaching out and bringing people to a saving knowledge of Jesus Christ. It is also not only reaching people for Jesus, but it is also making disciples, teaching them, instructing them, growing them up in the things of God. And therefore, the privilege of being able to be a part of the church is a wonderful privilege that God has given us. And therefore, to be able to assemble together and to pray together and to pray for one another, all of this is extremely important in the eyes of God, because He has given us a mission. The reason God has sown this world down in New Testament churches is because it is His purpose and His goal that the church of the Lord Jesus Christ proclaim the name of Jesus. Our mission is clear. Our work is very clear. We're not to do many things that oftentimes churches get sidetracked to doing. Our primary responsibility, proclaim the gospel, love people, help them to understand what it means to receive Jesus, disciple, grow them up, and that each one of us would multiply our witness and our testimony for Jesus Christ. In the church, for example, there are two ordinances that we practice, two according to the Scripture. There are only two in the Bible. The first one is baptism. What is baptism? Baptism by immersion, which is the Scripture way to baptize, not sprinkle, not pour on, but by immersion. Baptism by immersion, because what we have to ask is, what is baptism all about? Baptism is a picture that God has given us of what happens to every single person who is saved, who is forgiven of their sins, and who becomes a child of God. What happens is this: we place our faith in Jesus Christ, and our sins are forgiven, and we are regenerated by the power of the Holy Spirit living on the inside of us. We get a new spirit, we get a new life, and we get a whole new destiny. What do we do? That means that we have turned from our old life. We are walking in a new direction. So what do? We baptize by immersion, because that's what the Bible teaches. Died to our old life, buried in Christ Jesus, risen to walk in newness of life. The unbelieving world has a right to expect something new and different about us, because we've died to our old way of life, buried in Christ, and risen to walk in newness of life. Is baptism important? It is absolutely important. Or Jesus would not have said, as you go, make disciples of all nations, baptizing them. Why? Because He wants every single believer to do what? To simply bear witness and to declare before the world, I have died to my old way of life. I have been buried in Christ Jesus, which means I have placed my life in Him. And now I have risen from that old life to walk in newness of life, in the fullness and the power and the joy of the Holy Spirit of the living God. And now you can expect my character, my conversation, my conduct to be different, because I have a new spirit. I have a new life. I am born again. I am a child of the living God. Therefore, when we think in terms of baptism, baptism is extremely important. When a person says, well, I've been saved, but I've not been baptized, but I don't think it's important, then you've not read the Scripture. Baptism is absolutely important. Now listen carefully. Baptism does not save you. Baptism is an expression of your obedience. To refuse to be baptized is to express disobedience. It is an outright denial of the command of God. He says if we've been saved, we should be baptized. And what we are doing, we are declaring to the world and to the church that we are now a part of the body of Christ. Well, what about the Lord's Supper? Is the Lord's Supper some optional idea? No. You remember what he says in the Gospels? Jesus said it this way. He said, in the breaking of the bread and the drinking of the wine, he says, this is my body broken for you. This is my blood. It's the blood of a new covenant. That is, from this point on, what happens? And you recall in the crucifixion of Jesus that the veil in the temple was rent from top to bottom. No more sacrifices, no more Holy of Holies. Why? Because Jesus Christ at that moment, he chose to come into the life of every single one of us who's been saved. And that's why he said, I am abiding in you and you are abiding in me. I in you, you in me. And if you'll recall that oftentimes Paul would talk about being in Christ and Christ in us. The Christian life is all about Jesus Christ living his life in us. So that when we come to this Lord's table, which we call communion, and we talk about celebrating, what are we celebrating? While it is a time to examine our hearts, primarily, it is a time to celebrate. To celebrate what? To celebrate, listen, his crucifixion for our sin, which is provided for our forgiveness. It is a time to celebrate that forgiveness. It is a time to celebrate, listen, not only that crucifixion, but to celebrate his resurrection and to celebrate the awesome anticipation that you and I have that Jesus Christ is coming again. The Lord's Supper is a time of commemoration. It is a time of celebration. It should be a time of joy and expectation that our Savior who gave his life at Calvary has given us the awesome, unchangeable, irrevocable promise, and that is, I'm coming again to receive you to myself. Where I am, there you may be also. The church has an awesome responsibility to evangelize the world, and because every single one of us is an individual member of the church, we too share in that responsibility to evangelize the world. We have two ordinances, baptism and the Lord's Supper, both of which are absolutely essential. Listen, not to salvation, but to obedience. A person can go to communion. You can be baptized 10 times. It won't get you into heaven. These are symbolical things that indicate the fact that you have a new spirit, a new life. And when you and I come to the Lord's table, we're coming with praise and thanksgiving for what he's done and the blessed assurance that what we have, we can never lose, and that is eternal life. Well, when you think in terms of what ought to be in your belief system, another word I want you to write down is the Christian life. What about the Christian life? What is the Christian life? The Christian life is simply this. It is Christ living in us and Christ expressing his life through us. His what? His character, his conduct, and his conversation. Those of us who are believers are those who have received Jesus Christ as our Savior. The Holy Spirit is indwelling us, and he's the one who's bearing the fruit of good conduct, good character, and good conversation. So that when somebody says, what is a Christian? A Christian is one who's received the Lord Jesus Christ as personal Savior, and one in whom and through whom Jesus Christ is expressing his very life and very nature. Now, when we think in terms of the Christian life, we think in terms of, we say, well, what does a Christian do? Well, let me put it this way. First of all, the most important thing is this. As a child of God, it is the will and purpose of God as for us who are believers to grow in our relationship with him. Remember that the Christian life is a relationship with Jesus Christ. We're to grow. Listen carefully. We ought to progressively mature in our relationship with Jesus Christ. And that is, he says, for example, grow in the grace and knowledge of our Lord Jesus Christ. How are we to do that? Well, there are several things involved in that, but I want you to understand that it is not enough to be saved and stopped. That is, because this is a relationship, we're to grow in our relationship, growing in our intimacy of him, growing in our understanding of him, growing in our commitment to him, growing in our surrender to him, because when you and I were saved, we were like diamonds in the rough, and some of us were pretty rough. And so therefore, what does God do? He begins his work of doing what? Maturing us, polishing us, shining us, working in our life. How does he do that? In several ways, one of which, of course, is tribulation, trial, hardship, difficulty, persecution. All of these things are part of the Christian life. You remember what he said to Timothy? He said, listen, if you live godly in Christ Jesus, you can expect the world to persecute you. Therefore, the Christian life is not a life of ease, comfort, and pleasure. It is a life of maturing, of progressively growing in the Christ-likeness. It is not because I'm getting better, it is because the Christ who is within me, the Christ who is within you, is having more and more control of our life, and we're surrendering more and more to Him, and the Spirit of God, listen, is filling us, and He is exercising more control of our life. So it isn't that we get better apart from Him, it is Christ on the inside of us. Well, when you think about the Christian life and think about growing, what's involved in that growing process? Well, one thing that is certainly important, and that is the Word of God. You will not grow in your Christian life if you neglect this book. Peter says in the first chapter, or second chapter, 1 Peter, he says, as newborn babes desire, what? The sincere milk of the Word. What does he mean by that? Well, he's simply saying this. When you first become a Christian, you're like a babe in Christ. He says, desire the sincere milk of the Word. What does he mean? He means those things that are the easiest to understand. There are some things in the Bible that are much easier to understand than others. And you recall that even Peter said about what Paul wrote. He said, some things that Paul writes are very difficult to understand. Now, that gives me a lot of comfort when I read it. And I think, well, if Peter didn't understand it, then maybe I don't have such a hard time either. So there's some things that are simple to understand. There's some things that are not so simple to understand. Once in a while, I'll meet a new Christian and I'll say, well, you need to read the Word of God. They say, well, I've been reading it. Haven't been saved but a month, so I've been reading the book of Revelation. Say, wait a minute, that's not where you start. That is not, listen, that's not milk, friend. That's T-bone steak. That is not milk. And so when he says, as newborn babes desire the sincere milk of the Word, as a new Christian, I'm to start with the understanding. And oftentimes what I'll say to somebody who's a new Christian, read the Gospel of John. Because the Gospel of John was written with the purpose that we may believe that Jesus Christ is the Son of God. And oftentimes reading the Gospels, of course, it's narrative, and we begin to understand who Jesus is and how He operated and so forth. So certainly, one of the very basic ideas when it comes to Christian growth is learning the Word of God, studying the Word of God, reading it, meditating upon it, thinking about it, absorbing it, watching how God works it in your life, and keeping a diary and seeing how God has kept His promises in your life. You see, as you begin to soak your mind and your heart and your spirit with the Word of God, you know what you're doing? You're driving out things that ought not to be there. Listen, the Word of God is a cleanser. The Bible says, Thy Word have I hid in my heart that I might not sin against God. The Word is a lamp unto my feet, a light unto my path. And so, certainly, if you're going to progressively move in your relationship to Him, studying and reading and meditating upon the Word of God. Secondly is prayer. You'll recall what Paul said to Colossian Christians, he said in that fourth chapter, devote yourself to prayer. Now, devoting yourself to prayer isn't now lay me down to sleep, pray the Lord my soul to keep. If I should die before I wake, pray the Lord my soul to take. Well, first of all, if you know what eternal security is, you don't even have to pray that prayer anymore because you're already settling your issue where you're going to spend eternity. It may be a good prayer for children, but I wouldn't recommend it for the simple reason. What you want them to understand that once they're saved by the grace of God, they don't have to keep praying, Lord, if I should die, please take my soul. He already has your soul. Prayer is the way to develop your relationship, talking with Him, listening to Him, allowing God to speak to your heart. When you mix the Word and you mix prayer, and that is a discipline in your life, you are going to begin to grow in your Christian experience. But growing in the Christian life is not only reading the Bible and praying, but you know what it is? It's also sharing with other people what God has done in your life. There's something about telling and sharing with other people what Christ is doing in your life. What does it do? First of all, it's like more affirmation, more confirmation. You get stronger and more confident in what you believe and what you're saying. God begins to work in your life, and here's what you'll discover. You'll discover that one of the best ways for you to learn the Word of God is to share what you do know with someone else, because they're going to ask you questions you don't know. They'll send you back to the Word of God so you'll know what you do know the next time you share with them. And so sharing your faith is certainly a part of the Christian life. Not only that, but serving the Lord. Listen to what he says. He says in Ephesians chapter 2, for by grace ye are saved through faith, that not of yourselves, it's the gift of God, not of works, lest any man should boast. Then he says, we are his workmanship. God's the one who's made us as we are. We are his workmanship, created in Christ Jesus for good works, which God preordained, foreordained that you and I should walk in them. If I'm going to grow and mature in my Christian life, reading the Bible and prayer and serving the Lord is a very important part of that, because as I learn to give myself away to others, what am I doing? I'm following the pattern of Jesus. What did he say? He said, I didn't come to be served, but I came to serve. If I am going to grow in my Christian life, I am certainly going to have to be willing to serve the Lord. There are many facets of the Christian life, but remember this. It is the Spirit of God who is producing the fruit. Remember Jesus said, I'm abiding in you and you're abiding in me. Sitting at the Father's right hand, who's sitting in your heart and mind? Who's sitting in your heart and mind is the person of the Holy Spirit doing what? He is willing, ready, and able. Listen, has the power to express the nature of Jesus in your life and my life through every circumstance. He's the one who helps us endure. He's the one who enables us to tenaciously hold on to the will of God when everything around us is shaking loose. He's the one who gives us the faith. He's the one who's establishing us. He's the one who's giving us that sense of confidence and absolutely unshakable security that no matter what happens, God is on our side. The Christian life is a wonderful adventure. The Christian life is a journey with the person of Jesus. It is the most fantastic adventure that a person could ever undertake in this life because it is walking hand in hand in, heart with and heart with. And here's something else. It is a walk that will never cease. Jesus Christ, listen to what he said. He said, I will never leave you nor forsake you. And Jesus never told a lie. Whatever he promises, all of heaven will back up every single promise that he made. Very important you and I understand what the Christian life is all about. Christ living his life in and through us in order to bring glory to God, honor to God by the life that we live.
7: 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Receiving praise can be awkward. Learn how to handle both in today's moment with Charles Stanley. That's coming up.
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7: 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Either way, how should a believer respond? 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
12: If they're coming across very loving and kind, that's one thing. But you can just sort of discern when a person is critical. They've got something deep down inside. So I would say the tone of their voice, number one. Number two, watch their eye contact. And third, their body language. And ask yourself the question now, exactly what are they saying to me? Is this a word of criticism? Is this genuine affirmation? Or are they flattering me? Do they want something in return? And the Spirit of God will show you and help you understand what's really going on here between you and that other person. If I'm willing to receive your criticism or your praise, and I understand how to do that, especially criticism, then it's easy for me to receive that same kind of criticism from God, realizing that he doesn't condemn us, but he corrects us. But if I can take it from you whom I can see, I can take it easy from him whom I cannot see. And so it does strengthen us, because what happens is, as I respond correctly to someone, it strengthens my sense of courage that I can take it. my perseverance to keep moving. It helps me to be able to discern the difference between my actions and my personhood, so that if somebody attacks my personhood, I can think, well, God doesn't attack my personhood. He corrects my mistakes. So I think in the volley that goes back and forth between people, when we respond to each other correctly, I think God affirms that. He says it's a badge of courage.
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2: Still a chance of some showers tonight. Overnight temps falling to between 4 and 7. And we should have a partly cloudy day tomorrow. Chance of morning fog. High chance of showers along the coastal fringe. Slight chance elsewhere with light winds. And daytime temperatures between 13 and 17 degrees.
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5: Is there a member of the Trinity you find yourself a little fuzzy on? Most of us can wrap our minds around God the Father and God the Son, but the Holy Spirit? That's where things can get a little harder to grasp. After all, He's invisible, and for a lot of us, the word ghost doesn't exactly help either. Hi, I'm Clayton Bjellin, and today on Insight for Living, Chuck Swindoll begins a message that will demystify the Spirit of God. And Chuck will start exactly where most of us live, with honest questions about the one we least understand. But first, let's begin with prayer.
6: Jesus said, "You will receive power when the Spirit is upon you, and you shall be my witnesses in Jerusalem and in Judea and in Samaria and to the remotest part of the earth." Put in today's language, it would be, "You shall be my witnesses in Frisco and in Texas, and in Kansas, and Kentucky, and Illinois, and Ohio, and even into Canada, and Mexico, and Europe, and Africa, and Russia, into distant islands that you have never seen before, your witness will reach them because of the Spirit." Someone told me years ago that if you were to check the cornerstones of the great churches, you will see that many of them, if not most, were built during the Depression. People turn to God when times are hard. With Him, you can entrust your treasure and always receive a return. And so, our Father, we pause to thank You for Your redemptive work, finding us when we weren't looking, loving us when we weren't very likable or loving, caring for us when we were careless, giving to us when we were so selfish, preoccupied with our own ego needs and demands, even a spirit of entitlement, and dying for us, when if had we been living in that day, we would have spit on Your Son. We would have rejected Him with everything in our being. But You have redeemed us. By Your grace, You found us. By Your grace, You've saved us. Because of Your grace, we in turn are learning to be unselfish and giving and gracious and merciful and forgiving.
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6: Isn't it hard to get your mind around something that is invisible? Especially when some people call that invisible thing a ghost. A ghost. Weren't you raised as I was raised to watch out for ghosts or stay away from ghosts? Or the other side, don't even believe in ghosts. Or if you do believe in them, remember they represent an evil source and you don't want to have anything to do with them. And all of a sudden, as you grow up and become serious about spiritual things, or at least about church, you begin to talk about believing in the ghost. Ann Ortland, in her penetrating little book, Up With Worship, tells this wonderful story that a lot of us who were reared in the church can identify with. When I was little, I used to play church with my friends. We'd get the chairs into rows, fight over who'd be the preacher, vigorously lead the hymn singing, and generally have a great carnal time. The aggressive kids naturally wanted to be up front directing or preaching. The quieter ones were content to sit and be entertained by the up-fronters. Occasionally, we'd get mesmerized by some true sensationalist crowd swayer, like the little girl who said, "Boo, I'm the Holy Ghost." But in general, if the up-fronters were pretty good, they could hold their audience quite a while. But if they weren't so good, eventually the kids would drift off to play something else, like jump rope or jacks. That generation of children has now grown up. But most of them haven't changed too much. Every Sunday, they still play church. They line up in rows for the entertainment. If it's pretty good, their church may grow. If it's not too hot, well, eventually they'll drift off to play something else like yachting or wife swapping. I've discovered when you get serious about spiritual things, you not only get serious about church, you get serious about God. Like, who is He? Who is He? We get that pretty well because we all have fathers, and He's called our Heavenly Father. And except for a few fathers who haven't been too hot and aren't worth remembering, for the most part, dads are a pretty good lot. Faithful, caring, loving. They're the leaders, the planners in the home. They're the ones who sacrifice for the good of the family. So Father, God, we can get that. And so we get to understanding more about God the Father and the Son. Well, a lot of us are sons, and as sons, we've learned to obey our father. And growing up, we carried out the desires of our dads because he wanted good things for us and loved us and led us correctly. As sons, we wanted to do his will. So getting to know the Son has not been a real leap of difficulty. We understand. The Father plans our salvation, and God the Son implements the plan by going to the cross and dying for us. We spent some time on both, looked at four attributes of God the Father, and spent some time addressing Christ and the cross. But now we come to the tough part. I remember growing up, because our family didn't have a car, my dad took the car to work. It was during the Second World War, and for those four and a half years, we would walk to the end of the block and attend the church most convenient. Happened to be a Methodist church. And I remember while attending that church, learning something I'd never done before in the church we usually would attend or had earlier attended, and we would repeat the Apostles' Creed. Sound familiar to any of you? In the Apostles' Creed, which if you do it enough, you memorize it. I believe in God the Father Almighty, maker of heaven and earth, and in Jesus Christ, his only Son, our Lord, who was conceived by the Holy Ghost. Wait, I remember as a little kid, because my mom had taught, watch out for ghosts, stay away from ghosts. First of all, there's nothing to it. Then she would say, but if there is anything to it, it's evil. Conceived of the Holy Ghost, but it's holy. So I would go on. Born of the Virgin Mary, suffered under Pontius Pilate, was crucified, dead, and buried, descended into hell. That one hung me up. And the third day he rose from the dead and ascended to heaven and sitteth at the right hand of God the Father Almighty. From thence he shall come to judge the quick and the dead. The thence part I never got. And the quick part never made a lot of sense. And then I said, I believe in the Holy Ghost. I remember thinking, I don't want to do this. And the next line always threw me. I believe in the Holy Catholic Church, which means universal church, but I didn't know that. My dad didn't either. He leaned over and said, don't say that part. So I'm kind of picking and choosing my way through the Apostles' Creed between the Holy Ghost and the Catholic Church and conceived by the Holy Ghost. How in the world could a ghost cause Mary to get pregnant? And, oh, I'm telling you, I was years figuring that out. And you know what? Honestly, I say this and we chuckle about those funny things as children. There are a lot of folks hung up on stuff like that. What in the world does this stuff mean? So it seemed to me if we're going to get serious about church, which is plan A for anybody that really gets serious about Jesus, and don't ever sell that part short. Don't let anybody ever tell you the church isn't important. They don't know what they're talking about. That's adolescent talk. That's stupid counsel. Those who say that are cynical, or they've been burned, or they're under toxic religion, and they're now free of it, so they want nothing to do with it. They throw the baby out with the bathwater. Wait. Jesus said, I will build my church. Sounds pretty important to me. And he's the one who said, the gates of Hades will not prevail against it. That sounds pretty powerful. So we get serious about church. And then long while we're at church, before we get serious about the Trinity. Uh-oh. There's another tough one. God is three in one. That's hard to figure out. Miss Williams, a Christian school teacher in the second grade, decided she would teach her kids about the Trinity, and she used a great big pretzel. It twisted all around, had three big holes in it. They're about the same size. So she said, all right, children, this represents the Father. That's a hole. And this represents the Son. And this represents the Holy Ghost. Okay? So let's see if everybody got it. So she hands it over to Tommy, and Tommy goes, oh, this hole is the Father, and this hole is the Son, and this hole is the Holy Smoke, or whatever it's supposed to be. What is this about? Why on earth do we have an invisible member of the Trinity? See what I'm getting at? Of course you do. Some of you have been in the family of God so long that unfortunately you've disconnected from those who don't get it. It's just tough stuff. It's hard enough to believe in a father when you didn't have a father worth believing in. And it's tough enough to believe that Jesus could die for the sins of the whole world in one act of sacrifice. But you get to the Holy Spirit, ghost. First of all, he's known as a ghost because the word spirit is the same word as breath. Breath, B-R-E-A-T-H, breath, breathing out. God breathed out his word, and that came to be translated in one of the earlier translations as ghost, unfortunately. He isn't a ghost. He's a spirit. And he isn't an it. He's a he. His personality, mind, will, emotions. He knows. He can be grieved. He directs. He instructs. So he has the characteristics of a personality. I'll not take the time to turn to passages that reveal him as personality. He is God, and I will look at that. Acts chapter 5. This is helpful to see in a rather interesting section of Scripture that the Holy Spirit is, in fact, deity. Not the Father, not the Son, But in fact, the third member of the Godhead, a man named Ananias with his wife Sapphira, sold a piece of property, Acts 5 begins, and kept back some of the price for himself with his wife's full knowledge. And bringing a portion of it, he laid it at the apostles' feet. Peter said, Ananias, why has Satan filled your heart, watch closely, to lie to the Holy Spirit and to keep back some of the price of the land? It wasn't wrong that he kept back some of the price of the land. Rarely do people give the entire amount to the church, having sold a piece of land, but they will give a portion of the profit to God's work. Nothing wrong with it, everything right about it, unless you make it appear as though you are giving it all. So that's the lie. You have lied to the Holy Spirit. Now that that's understood, look at the verse that follows. While it remained unsold, did it not remain your own? And after it was sold, was it not under your control? Why is it that you have conceived this deed in your heart? You have not lied to men, but to God. Get the connection? I have a little red line in my Bible between verses 3 and 4. Lied to the Holy Spirit, verse 3. You have lied to God, verse 4. There are other passages we could look at, but that one will suffice. Never refer to the Holy Spirit as an it any more than you would God as an it or Jesus as an it. A ghost is an it. Spirit, he's the comforter. He's the one called alongside to help, as we shall see. Being God, he has all the attributes of the Father and the Son. Listen closely. Those attributes are co-equal, co-eternal, co-existent. They go on forever. They are all the same. One doesn't have more than the other. And they exist faithfully together, but separate. It's a mystery you can never fully grasp, but they are there nevertheless. That Godhead, Father, Son, Spirit. God the Father planned our salvation, God the Son has implemented our salvation, and God the Holy Spirit is empowering it, as we shall see. He operates in a realm where only God is present, the very mind of deity. Let me show you. 1 Corinthians chapter 2. And you'll be ready to let your fingers do the walking through these white pages as we work our way from one passage to another. 1 Corinthians 2, verse 6. Yet we do speak wisdom among those who are mature, a wisdom, however, not of this age nor of the rulers of this age who are passing away. By the way, it happens every Sunday. The wisdom we speak when we gather, the teaching you receive, the instruction, whether it's from music or from God's word or some preacher. It's a wisdom that is not from this passing away world. It is a divine wisdom that comes from his word. We speak, look at verse 7, God's wisdom. It's in a mystery. The hidden wisdom which God predestined before the ages to our glory. Is that great or what? Before there ever was the beginning of time, God planned the wisdom, the knowledge, the truth to live by. All of that arranged in the Godhead, all put together, all known, all ready to be delivered. And then man falls in the garden and his whole mind is changed, his heart is changed, his will is changed, and now you've got to permeate all of that. A mind that's blinded, a heart that's cold and like stone, as we just sang, and a will that's in resistance to the things of God. But the wisdom is there nevertheless. So we need divine help. Verse 10. For to us, God revealed them, that's the truths of his word, the truths of his mind. God revealed them through the Spirit, capital S, that's the Holy Spirit. For the Spirit searches all things, even the bathos of God. Years ago, Dr. Beebe did that early investigation below the surface of the water and went deep, deep into the bowels of the sea and saw things never seen before, sort of the Jacques Cousteau of that era. He called that round submarine, if you will, he was in with its quartz window, a bathysphere. For the depth, the sphere of the depths. That's the same Greek word translated here, depths. He searches even the depths of God. Can you imagine what that's like? We hit the surface, we learn a little. Every once in a while, we're around someone highly intelligent, and we listen and we realize how much that person knows. Someone said that an education is going from an unawareness to awareness of your own ignorance. You become aware of the depth of information you don't know. It happens in seminary all the time. As the truths of Scripture begin to be taught by these professors, these individuals, men and women with great minds, and understanding the truths of God, you sit as a student and you think, will I ever grasp this? Will I ever get this? And then along with that come the original languages of Greek and Hebrew. I remember looking at Hebrew for the first time thinking, that is like a rag rug. How does anybody ever get that? You know what helped? When I finally turned it upside down, the other way. I'd had it upside down for a day. So I turned it over so I could read it. I mean, the depth of God's truths in our own language. The Spirit of God knows it all. Remember that. When you relate to the Spirit of God, you're relating to one who has it all known, has it all understood, and his major role is to communicate that truth to you in bite-sized chunks that you can take and apply. That's his role. He reveals them to you. Look at verse 11. We can identify with this. Who among men knows the thoughts of a man except the spirit of the man which is in him? You know, right now I have thoughts that you don't know. And you have thoughts that I don't know, because they're only known by each one of us individually. No one else can know our own thoughts. Right now, I'm going to think of something. What was I just thinking of? You have no idea. I was thinking of a purple submarine. I don't know why, but it was just in my mind. It was a thought in my mind, silly, unrelated to this, but it illustrates the fact that you don't know what's in my mind. Now look closely. Even so, the thoughts of God no one knows except the Spirit of God. Woo! How good is that? And he's not keeping it to himself. His role is to unveil that truth and to let you get a corner on it and begin to see it. It's called spiritual insight. Discernment. It becomes a filter system in this wicked, deceptive world where you're hit on all sides by the media, and you have to filter through that and come up with truth in the midst of a pile of error. That's the role of the Spirit. Verse 12, now we have received not the spirit of the world, but the Spirit who is from God. Why? So that we may know the things freely given to us by God. You know what? I have had people say to me, it doesn't matter that I know that much. Look, wait. If you're ever tempted to say that, zip it. Zip it. Don't say that. If you really mean that, you're a prey to every cult that comes to your door. You don't care about knowing what you believe, you're ready for a fall. The enemy loves to hear you say that. The adversary feeds on that kind of thinking. I mean, if the Spirit of God exists for the single purpose of revealing God's truth, doesn't it make sense we need to know that truth? That's why you were born in previous churches where the truth wasn't taught. That's why you came out of that false religion where you realize this is not doing good. This is toxic. This is hurting me. You weren't getting truth. Let me say at this moment, if you are grasping any of this information, it's because of the Spirit of God. I would add this, if you do not know the Lord, this information is dull and boring to you because you haven't the Spirit of God to make it meaningful to you. You can't see the Spirit because He's invisible. You can't know the work of the Spirit except in deep inner feelings, sometime through conviction, sometime through divine guilt that He may bring over sin in our lives. Occasionally, our conscience is troubled because we have grieved God in something we have done or said or even thought. That's the work of the Spirit within us, but we cannot see with these eyes because the Spirit of God, His work is not a tangible work.
5: 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I'm Clayton Bjellin. Chuck Swindoll continues his message called Getting Reacquainted, the Spirit of Power. 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

Wherever you are tuning in from tonight, whether you're on the late shift or resting at home, let's unite our hearts in prayer. Father God, you are our refuge and our strength, a very present help in times of trouble. Tonight we pray for those in the Hunter region who are doing it tough, those facing the biting winter cold without a warm place to sleep, and those carrying heavy burdens in their hearts. As locals and visitors enjoy the winter season and the beauty of our region, we are reminded of your creative hand, Lord. And yet we also think of Saint Veronica Giuliani, who knew deep physical and emotional suffering, but found her ultimate joy and healing in your presence. For anyone listening tonight who feels broken, lonely, or anxious about the future, we ask for a breakthrough, Lord. Pour out your healing balm. Wrap your arms around the heavy-hearted and let them feel the tangible comfort of your love right where they are. Grant us a deeply restorative sleep tonight. In Jesus' name, amen. Rest easy tonight, Newcastle, and all across the Hunter. You are never alone, and you are deeply loved.

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3: Stop trying to be spiritual. 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You will fail because you're bad. But God is good, and He'll give you the strength to live the life He has called you

Sometimes a child needs a little help from his mum or dad. Whether it's trying to tie his own shoelaces or trying to climb a tree, sometimes he just can't quite make it on his own. But whether we admit it or not, we often need help from our Heavenly Father. When we try to live a righteous life but still have a sin nature, that's when we need to rely on our God. And today on A New Beginning, Pastor Greg Laurie helps us see how to call on God and accept His help in our daily walk.

0: chapters in all of the Bible, and I think after this message, it might become one of your favorite chapters as well. I love Romans 8 because it's a one-stop shopping destination for hope, and we discover how to live this Spirit-filled life. And that starts, of course, with the Holy Spirit himself. Let's read Romans 8, verses 1 to 4. There is therefore now no condemnation to those who are in Christ Jesus, who do not walk according to the flesh, but according to the Spirit. For the law of the Spirit of life in Christ Jesus has made me free from the law of sin and death. For what the law could not do, and that it was weak to the flesh, God did by sending his own son in the likeness of sinful flesh on account of sin. He condemned sin in the flesh that the righteous requirements of the law might be fulfilled in us who do not walk according to the flesh, but according to the Spirit. So what do we learn here about living the Spirit-filled life, the refreshing power of the Spirit-filled life? If you're taking notes, here's point number one. A Spirit-led believer lives a condemnation-free life. Let me say that again. A Spirit-filled believer, a Spirit-led believer, lives a condemnation-free life. Romans 8 starts with no condemnation, and it ends with no separation. It does not say there'll be no failures. It does not say there'll be no inconsistencies in our life. What it does say is there's no condemnation, because there's no condemnation to those who are in Christ Jesus. You're a new person. The Bible says, if any man be in Christ, he is an altogether different kind of person. The old things have passed away. Behold, everything becomes fresh and new. Now, Spirit-led people are spiritually minded people. Spirit-led people are spiritually minded person. Look at verse 5 of Romans 8. Those who are dominated by the sinful nature think only about sinful things. But those who are controlled by the Holy Spirit think about things that please the Spirit. Comes down to what you think about. This is command central. Sow a thought, reap an act. Sow an act, reap a habit. Sow a habit, reap a character. So a character, reap a destiny. Protect your mind. Think about things that please the Holy Spirit. Well, what things please the Holy Spirit? Paul identifies them for us here in Romans 8. Romans 8:14 says, those that are led by the Spirit of God are the sons of God. Think about that. God wants to lead you as his son or his daughter. Romans 8, 15 to 16 tells us God removes the spirit of rejection and assures us that we're God's children. It says God is not giving you a spirit of bondage again to fear, but one of adoption, whereby you cry, Abba, Father, which is the affectionate cry of a Hebrew child, kind of like a little boy or girl saying, Daddy. And then finally, Romans 8, 26 to 27 tells us that the Holy Spirit gives us confidence as we approach God in prayer. So listen, these are things that the Holy Spirit cares about, and these are things that we should care about. Remember, you're adopted by God. You're loved by God. You're welcomed by God. Think about these things because they please the Holy Spirit. Think about the fact that you are loved by God and your lives are in his control, because we can be devastated by our worry and forget these simple truths that we need to be reminded of over and over again. In my first message in this series, I talked about the fact that Peter says, I want to remind you of these things or refresh your memories. And it's a refreshing thing to remember that I'm loved by God, and that God is in control of my life. Now, the contrast to living a Spirit-filled life is living a worldly one. Verse 5 of Romans 8 says, those who are dominated by the sinful nature think about sinful things. It says a person that just thinks about satisfying their impulses and the appetites of their flesh. It can be illicit things like sex outside of marriage, sex before marriage, drugs, booze, partying, things of that nature. It can be empty things like fame and fortune. Or it could simply be a person who only thinks about the physical and never thinks about the spiritual. Jesus talks about the non-believers who only worry about what they're going to eat, what they're going to wear, and what they're going to drink. He says, don't be like those people, but seek first the kingdom of God and his righteousness, and all these things shall be added to you. No, you need to think about what you're going to wear. You need to think about a roof over your head. You need to think about what you're going to eat. Jesus is not saying don't think about it. He's saying don't be obsessed with it. Don't make the entire focus of your life pursuing those things at the exclusion of pursuing God. In fact, some people ought to think a little bit more about their appearance because maybe they neglect it. You know, Paul says, bodily exercise profits little, but godliness is helpful for all things. So people will get out of shape and they'll be really overweight and they'll quote that verse. Well, Paul does say it profits some. So you can go too far either way. There's a balance in all of these things. But what the Bible is saying is be preoccupied with these things that Paul has told us about here in Romans 8, that we're adopted by God, we're loved by God, and we're welcomed by God. Don't try to be righteous by trying harder. That's another form of living in the flesh. Admit you can't do it on your own and pray for the help of the Holy Spirit. Paul does that at the end of Romans 7. He writes, who's going to free me from this life that I am living under the power of sin? Oh, wretched man that I am. And then he gives the answer. It's in Jesus Christ our Lord. Are you struggling with sin right now? Cry out to God. Say, God, I can't overcome this on my own strength. I'm coming to you and I'm asking for your help. I'm asking for the help of the Holy Spirit. Stop trying to be spiritual. Stop trying to be good. You will fail because you're bad. But God is good and he'll give you the strength to live the life he has called you to live.
1: 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Pastor Greg's current series is called Refresh, What Every Christian Needs to Know. And today's focus is on living a spirit-filled life. Pastor Greg continues now.
0: How can you tell if you're living a spirit-controlled life? The Holy Spirit is at home in the hearts of Spirit-led believers. I underline those two words, at home. The Holy Spirit is at home in the hearts of Spirit-led believers. Verse 9 of Romans 8, you're in the Spirit if indeed the Spirit of God dwells in you. Now, does not the Holy Spirit live in the heart of every Christian? Answer, yes. When you become a Christian, the Holy Spirit seals you and he indwells you. But this word here that is used by Paul for dwell means to be at home. There's a difference between just being in a home and being at home. Have you ever noticed different homes have their own smells? I used to visit a home, I won't say whose, but it always smelled of mothballs. I think this person felt that you could never have enough mothballs. And after you left that home, you would smell like mothballs. This is not a good scent, people. And then another home, it has a strange smell. It's like, were you just baking socks in the oven? Or what is going on in this house? What is this odd smell? It doesn't make you want to stay there for very long. But then you go into a home and there's some great home cooking taking place. Maybe it's Italian food. Oh, I love the smell of Italian food or Mexican food or barbecue. And you go, oh, I like this place. I like just being in this room where I smell this incredible aroma. Well, is the Holy Spirit at home in your heart? Is he comfortable in your life? I mentioned earlier that the Holy Spirit has a personality. Yes, he is God, but yes, he can be sinned against specifically. The Bible tells us the Holy Spirit can be insulted, he can be resisted, and he can be blasphemed. And listen to this, the Holy Spirit can even be made sad. Have you ever done or said anything to someone that reduced them to tears? It's so hard to look at someone crying because of something you just said or something you just did. Could we actually make God's Holy Spirit sad? The answer is yes. Ephesians 4:30, Paul writes, don't bring sorrow to God's Holy Spirit by the way you live. Get rid of bitterness, rage, anger, harsh words and slander, as well as all types of evil behavior. Instead, be kind to each other, tender-hearted, forgiving one another, just as God, through Christ, has forgiven you. So rage, anger, harsh words, slander, they make the Holy Spirit sad. Wow, imagine if we just went out on social media and decided to not use it to tear any person down. Don't denigrate anybody. What a different place it would be, because some people just live for that conflict. And people seem to be getting so upset these days. There's more road rage than ever. And people don't even seem to know how to get on a plane and behave themselves. Arrests of disturbances and conflicts in planes now has gone up dramatically. It's almost like after this time of COVID, we've all forgotten our manners and we're all filled with this pent-up rage. That makes God's Holy Spirit sorrowful. Listen, you can hold a point of view and not be mean about it. You can have a certain belief and not tear others down while you're talking about it. That grieves the Holy Spirit of God. That makes God's Spirit sad and sorrowful. And that is not living a Spirit-controlled life. God wants you to be tender-hearted. He wants you to be kind. He wants you to be forgiving. That pleases the Holy Spirit. Last point, Spirit-led believers overcome the old life. Spirit-led believers overcome the old life. Romans 8:13 says, if you live according to the flesh, you will die. But if by the Spirit you put to death the deeds of the body, you shall live. Just focus on walking with Jesus. When you are in love with Jesus, these other things will fall away. Oh yeah, you'll get tempted. Oh, yes, you will sin, but it won't be a pattern anymore. It won't be your lifestyle anymore because you are preoccupied with other things. And more specifically, you're preoccupied with Christ himself each and every day. One last verse, Romans 8:14. For as many as are led by the Spirit, they are the sons of God. Let me ask you, are you a son of God? Are you a daughter of God? You know, I mentioned that we're adopted by God when we become Christians. I didn't ever know my biological father growing up, but my mother married a man named Oscar Laurie. That's where I got my name, Oscar. No, Laurie. And this guy was great. He adopted me formally. He treated me as a father should treat a son. He disciplined me when I went astray. He tried to teach me lessons and do the best that he could in helping me to be a good boy. But tragically, my mom left him and I didn't see him for the rest of my childhood. But I did have the privilege of reconnecting with him as a young adult after I'd become a Christian and started our church. And I also had the privilege of leading him to the Lord. That's another story for another time. But he adopted me. And God has adopted you if you put your faith in Christ. For it says, as many as are led by the Spirit, they are the sons of God. Are you a son or a daughter of God? Are you a child of God? That comes through believing in Jesus Christ. He can pardon you of every sin you have ever committed. And you can be a new person in Jesus Christ. We've been talking about the Holy Spirit, how you can lie to him. You can grieve him or make him sad or sorrowful. You can resist him. And finally, you can blaspheme him. Jesus described the unforgivable sin as the blasphemy of the Holy Spirit. What does it mean to blaspheme the Spirit? Because you say, well, I've cursed God and I've said a lot of things. Maybe I've blasphemed him. Understand. As I said earlier, the work of the Holy Spirit is to show you your need for Jesus, show you that you need to come to him. You can resist him and resist him and resist him and come to a point where you've gone too far. Yes, a point of no return. That is blaspheming the Holy Spirit. The only unforgivable sin is the rejection of Jesus Christ. For the Bible says, how can we escape if we neglect so great a salvation? So if you say, I don't want Jesus, I don't need Jesus, I don't care about Jesus, I want to keep living my life the way I'm living it, you have that choice. God's given you a free will. Now, it's the wrong choice. But God's Holy Spirit is saying, no, come to him, believe in him, you're loved by him. And if you say no to the Holy Spirit and keep saying no, yes, your heart can become irreparably hard. Don't let that happen. There might be someone I'm talking to right now that has run from God for years, maybe even decades, maybe even most of their life. This is your moment to come to him. This is your moment to be forgiven by him. This is your moment to come into a relationship with the God who loves you. He loves you so much, he sent his only son, Jesus Christ, to come in a rescue operation to planet Earth and die on the cross for your sins. And then Christ rose again from the dead. Now he stands at the door of your life and he knocks and he says, if you'll hear his voice and open the door, he'll come in. I would like to give you an opportunity to open your heart to a whole new life. Open your heart to radical change. Open your heart to Jesus Christ himself, who will come and live inside of you and forgive you of all of your sin. Pray this simple prayer with me right now. Let's all pray. Just pray these words, Lord Jesus, I know I am a sinner, but I know that you are the Savior who died on the cross for my sin and rose again from the dead. I turn from my sin now, and I choose to follow you from this moment forward. In Jesus' name I pray, amen.

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1: I scored a $50 flight in Vietnam once, and I didn't realise it was the Hold On and Pray insurance policy. This plane looks so insanely broken down that I thought there's no way this is gonna work out. But it worked out. And as someone who walks with mental issues, sometimes I look at my own life and think, man, there is no way it's gonna work out. There is no way this plane is gonna make the journey. But I'm still here, and it has made the journey. And it's been a bumpy and crazy ride, but it's not over yet. If your life has been bumpy and a little bit scary, remember, you're still here. You've made it this far. And based on the fact that you're still existing and still moving forward, it's safe to assume you've got what it takes. So be grateful for your life and expect that things might just be okay.
0: For more candid conversations on faith and mental well-being, check out sunburntsouls.com.

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2: 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Speaking life.

0: This is Hope with God. I'm Andrew Palau. I was watching a show the other day, and the people just kept saying over and over, "Go to hell, go to hell." And I couldn't help thinking to myself, why on earth would anyone do that? Hell is not just a word. It's a real place, a place of regret and darkness, a place of separation from God. And if we refuse his offer of life, that's where we're headed. But hold on, there's good news. Jesus Christ made a way. He told his disciples this, "Don't let your hearts be troubled. Trust in God. Trust also in me. In my Father's house, there are many mansions, many rooms, and I'm going there to prepare a place for you. No more pain, no more grief, no more sorrow. So don't go to hell. Come with me. Let's go to heaven together. Say yes to Jesus Christ today. Always remember, there is hope with God." I'm Andrew Palau.
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Deborah was standing in church one morning when in her mind's eye she saw a vision of a large cross projected onto the crowd. Then she saw the Holy Spirit moving through the cross like dough pressed through a cookie cutter. I'm Tanya Harris of God Conversations. Deborah's vision shows how Jesus shapes our God conversations. Every word of the Holy Spirit comes through the template of the cross. As Jesus said before he left the earth, the Spirit speaks in a way that points to him, reminding us of what Jesus said and then speaking about things to come. This understanding shapes our God conversations 2,000 years later. It means that everything the Spirit says will be consistent with the teachings and actions of the living Word, Jesus. In other words, we know it's God when it sounds like Jesus. To join the journey of hearing God's voice for yourself, subscribe to our devotional plan at godconversations.com.

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1: 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He leads me beside quiet waters. He restores my soul. 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
10: This is where we will look back and reflect on these moments right here. And so being in awe, posturing yourself with your hands open, heart open, eyes open, to see the wonder that is this marriage and family, that's the way we try and posture for ourselves and our marriage and ultimately for our kids as well.
11: That's Chris Grabe, and he and his wife Jenny are here with us today on Focus on the Family with Jim Daly. They're going to be sharing how you can bring some healthy, life-giving rhythms and patterns into your family. Thanks for joining us. I'm John Fuller.
12: John, we talk about family a lot. I guess that's the title, right? Focus on the Family.
6: That's what we do.
12: I mean, I do find it humorous. Sometimes people say, don't make an idol out of family. We get that. We're not trying to tell every single person they've got to get married. That's between them and the Lord. But we are here to talk about family, about marriage, about parenting, and we hope help you along that way so you can do it as best as you can. And one of the things that all of us tend to hit are these ruts where you get kind of out of sync and you just start doing the thing. And then by the time you look up, 5 years has gone by, the kids are now 7 and 9, and have we been as intentional as we needed to be as a parent? Hey, every time we can kind of wake you up to that fact, to pay attention, that's our goal, and to give you great advice on how to correct some of the things that might help you do the parenting job better or the family job better.
11: And to do it better now while the kids are in the home, if they're in the home. And Chris and Jenny Grabe are really qualified to talk about this. They have 5 children. They host the podcast, The Rhythm of Us, and they have a book with a similar title, The Rhythm of Home, 5 Intentional Practices for a Thriving Family Culture.
12: Chris and Jenny, welcome to Focus on the Family.
13: Thank you so much for having us.
6: It's good to be back.
13: Good to be back with you guys.
12: Yeah, that's great. 5 kids. So I did a weird thing the other night. Dean and I were grabbing pizza at kind of a, you know, one of those little fashionable pizza places boutique downtown. Yeah. And this young family came in, and it was awesome. They had 3 kids, one in a stroller. They're, you know, getting pizza to go. And as we're walking out the door together, I said, that is great. You guys have had 3 kids. That's wonderful. I love seeing families. And we get in the car, and Jean goes, that was weird. She goes, why would you say so? Because it's awesome to see young families having children.
6: Yeah. Well, it is.
12: But she said, that is awesome, but I think it's a little odd to say that to strangers.
6: Well, when we show up at a restaurant, people are always they start rolling their eyes like, here we go. We got 5 kids. And then usually they come in like, your kids were so well behaved. Yeah, they're waiting for us to ruin their night.
12: Okay, but fundamentally, you think of a restaurant, they should be ringing the bell. Family of five in here. Yeah. Ding, ding, ding. Yeah, thing, right. You know, that's money.
13: That is, for sure.
12: It is kind of weird that the culture has leaned away from having big families and see it as something negative. I just, there's something in me that goes, wake up. I don't want to see any more of your dog pictures. Dogs are great. Cats are great. But kids are better.
13: Mm-hmm. So, they're pretty great, yeah.
12: And you guys are experts on that, having five kids yourself.
13: We're
12: all right,
13: something.
12: Jenny, let's, yeah, I'm sure this gets right to it. Like some days you had to be going crazy.
13: Oh, absolutely. You know, we always joke that, you know, after that third kid, it just starts getting chaotic, you know? And,
12: after your
13: third week without sleep, you're like, what were all those things we said we were going to do someday? What were all those things we said were important? And that's really where the book came from, was just this really deep desire to be intentional. Like you said, like, we don't want to just forget all those things we said we were going to fill our family life with. We want to be intentional. We want to make sure that these rhythms we're filling our home with are lining up with our values. And we're going to have to sit down and put some thought behind this, or we're just going to drift along with the culture around us.
12: You know, about half the listenership and the research that we've done have kids in the home. So you're talking to moms and dads that are, they're at where you were at. How do you even know that you need a rhythm in your family when you have three kids, four kids, five kids, and rhythm is like the farthest thing from your mind?
13: Well, the truth is, we all have a rhythm of home, right? We have a set of habits that are carrying us, that are shaping us to become a certain kind of family. So the question really is, do we like that rhythm? Do we like those set of habits? Are they in line with our values? Do we like who they're shaping us to become as a family? And if not, how do we make some changes so that we can head in the right direction as a family?
12: You know, Chris, I'm a terrible fix-it guy around the house. I'm pathetic. I confess it. You know, Gene does a lot of it. That's even, I can't believe I'm saying this, but
6: this is a safe place.
12: I'm glad this is safe. Yeah. But I, you know, in that context, let's start with, what is a rhythm? Tell me what it is.
6: Well, I mean, you know, when people say, we ask people all the time, are you in rhythm or out of rhythm? Pretty quickly, people can go like, oh, I know where we're out of rhythm, right? And so the idea behind us coming up with this book is saying, okay, well, we started with our first book, The Rhythm of Us, that was about marriage. This one's like, okay, how do we take these same rhythms and bridge it to families? The same principles apply. But this idea of these five practical rhythms where people can go like, hey, what do I do today to get started, right? What are the five rhythms I can put my hands on?
12: That's awesome. And we're going to, that's what we want to unfold, mm-hmm. starting with speaking life. So let's describe that one. That one, first of all, so important. Speaking life over your family, over your kids.
6: We look at that rhythm as almost like a cornerstone mm-hmm. between the other ones. Because you can focus on serving and some of these others, adventure, but if you're not speaking words of life to each other, nothing's going to work. It's like, cool, I don't hear what you're saying because you haven't said the things that mean the most to me. And so for us, we've as a value in our marriage that we started off early, and now we do that with our kids. And we love this. I mean, for me, I'm a words guy. I love when Jenny will talk to me and share it with me and tell me how much she loves me and all the things, right? I'm an affirmation guy. But our kids are the same way. And so I think if you can cultivate this atmosphere of speaking life into your kids and into your family, there's a massive amount of fruit that will come
12: from
6: that.
12: Jenny, I don't know if it goes with gender generally. I would think moms are pretty good about speaking life over their children. I don't know. I don't have any data. But I think men can struggle.
13: You know,
12: more
13: for,
12: so.
13: For us, it's really the opposite. And it could just be personality type. Like you said, Chris is really good at this rhythm. You know, if he saw a family at a pizza place, he would probably say, great job
12: raising
13: having those
12: three kids.
13: He would. He just, everything he thinks, he says out loud, which is a different conversation.
12: Jane would say, yep, I know that.
13: Yep. It sounds like Jane and I are a lot alike. But I have really had to work on this, you know, especially early on in our marriage. It wasn't that I wasn't thinking nice things. I just wasn't in the habit of speaking them out loud, which is a really different thing. You know, if we don't say them out loud, they don't really count because the people that we love don't get to hear those wonderful things we're thinking. And Chris really had to say after a while, like, hey, I'm going to need you to tell me that I'm awesome. Like, I need to hear this from you. Like,
12: great.
13: This is really important to me. And he was right. And over time, I really did learn by his example that just speak it out loud. When you think something nice, just take a moment, speak it out loud.
12: You know, it's amazing when you look at, you know, like our counseling team, we take a look every month at the tally of what are the big headlines that are coming in, just so we're aware. And, you know, that breakdown in communication in marriage is always present in the top 15. And the reason I'm bringing it up, when you look at repairing damage in a marriage, this is one of the fundamental things.
13: For sure.
12: Can you just show appreciation for one another?
13: Yeah.
12: And when you do that, it's like the human heart blossoms. It just opens up. We like to hear these things.
6: Yeah. One of the things we discovered, we were doing a retreat, and we were sitting there with these couples, and they were kind of walking through these rhythms. And I asked them, I said, we asked the question, how many of you saw Speaking Life modeled from your parents when you were growing up? Mm-hmm. Specifically, mom and dad saying positive things about each other in front of the children,
12: boy,
6: which also trickled down. 98% of the room said they never saw it.
11: Mm-hmm.
6: Never saw it. And people go, I never even saw it. I didn't model it. How do I do this? And I think we all have to realize what we're doing in our marriage, in our relationship, is the foundation we're setting for our children and the marriage that they will have. And so,
12: so true.
6: We speak life to each other, then also speak life to our children as well, because we wanted that to reverberate for generations to come.
12: Mm-hmm. Right. And that's not a budget item. No. You can do that yeah. without spending yeah. money exactly on right. dinner and roses and mm-hmm. just speak life over each
11: yeah.
12: other.
11: Yeah. There was one part of this that I was really interested in, Jenny, and you had a story about a dad who kind of spoke about potential. I mean, this is an element of speaking life, the potential he saw or set, I guess, for his child. Talk
13: yeah.
11: about that.
13: I love this story. So there was a family growing up for me that was a really close family of mine. And then when I went off to college at Belmont in Nashville, they ended up living just a couple hours away. So whenever I got, you know, kind of the desire for a home-cooked meal, I was eating Diet Coke and popcorn probably, they would invite me over and cook a nice home-cooked meal. And it was one of those nights, and I had been over with their family, and they had several other people in the community over as well. And as the evening was dying down, the other guests started heading home, and there was a single woman there who headed home. It was pretty late. And Michael, the dad, I will never forget this. You know, I'm probably 19 or 20, and I was observing their family because they had an incredible marriage and family, and I was just always learning from them. And he called out to his 11-year-old son, who just happened to be walking by after she had left, and he said, "Hey, Chris, will you call Miss Susan and just make sure she got home okay?"
12: Huh.
13: And I turned around to him expecting a normal, you know, 11-year-old boy's response would probably be like, "What? I'm not doing that," or "That's awkward. You do it," or whatever it was. And he just said, "Oh yeah, Dad, I'll do that." And he went and called her just to check on her. And I mean, there was so much happening
12: right
13: in that moment,
12: training.
13: Right? I mean, yeah. He not only spoke to the potential in his son to be thoughtful, he was passing on the characteristics of thoughtfulness and kindness, of thinking of somebody else. He could have very easily gotten up and done it himself, right? But then those character traits would have remained his own. But instead, he saw an opportunity to call out something great in his son and teach him the incredible value of caring for
12: yeah.
13: somebody else.
12: No, that's so good. What, and again, a very easy example. You can yeah. do that. You just need to be thinking that way.
13: Looking for those
12: right.
13: opportunities.
12: Yeah. yeah. Chris, let's go to the next one, the rhythm of serving. I like that. I think we tended to make that pretty complicated, though. You know, we set up a time to go serve at the animal shelter, and, you know, Gene organized all that, but it didn't just happen. It was some thought, which sometimes people have a hard time getting over that barrier if it's going to take a lot. But speak to the rhythm of serving and how you can make that a little easier.
6: Yeah, I think Virginia and I have the five rhythms. Even when we looked at our marriage, it was one that we both kind of was on the bottom rung for us. We had to learn how to serve each other, right? And then, you know, you have kids and you go, okay, cool. And then there's the natural, like, you know, obviously you're young, we need to help you and do that. But when we talk about serving, it's kind of this whole other level. One of the things we talk about a lot is really there's so many different ways we can serve our kids. And we say, enter their world. One of the best ways you can serve your children is just by listening to what they're saying. They're saying more than we can ever possibly imagine.
12: That's true.
6: But sometimes we don't just stop to listen to what they're saying. When you enter their world and you can serve them, okay, what are you saying? What do you need right now? Okay, great. Mm-hmm. Great example. One of our daughters, she loves to read and be by herself. And so she asked Jenny if she could clean out the bottom of one of our closets so she could go and have a reading corner.
13: This was in the middle of 2020. So all of space. That
6: everybody
13: togetherness,
6: needs a minute.
13: The introverts needed their space.
12: Yeah, I need to create a space.
6: Yeah, yes. So she listened to her, entered her world, and she cleaned out the space in the closet. She had a flashlight in there, and she was reading her book, and the flashlight kind of sees something sparkly in the corner. And just a little backstory at the time, Jenny had lost the diamond on her wedding ring, and we had no clue where it was.
12: Yikes.
6: Well, she had lost it doing laundry, and it turns out 5 months later, it was at the bottom of this closet, and our daughter comes back in. She goes, "What is this, Mommy?" And
12: it was my wedding ring.
6: It was the diamond for her wedding ring, which you just go, okay, we entered her world, we served her, and God blessed us by bringing that back around. Yeah. And so serving doesn't necessarily mean just doing the laundry and giving them food and running them to the thing. It's listening, entering their world, and discovering what God's doing in them right now.
12: Yeah. Jenny, let me ask this question. The difference between enabling and serving. I think when I assess my parenting, I may have been a bit more of an enabler, you know, to rescue them a little too quickly.
13: Yeah.
12: But speak to both of those. Sometimes you need to lean one way or the other, but speak to the danger of the enabling.
13: Yeah, I think what we want to be careful that we're not communicating is that you do everything for your kids, because then you are enabling and you're also harming them, because we're robbing them of this opportunity to learn to do things for themselves, right? So there is a difference between opportunities to care for my kids and serve them and listen and dignify them. There's a kind of help and serving that dignifies them, and then there's a kind of help that harms them by robbing them of the opportunity to do things for themselves.
12: What is the motivation for a parent who is over-enabling? I mean, what's happening for them? They see that as, I'm a great parent. It gives them some kind of satisfaction, I would think.
13: Sure, I would think so as well. And I think that there's probably all different personality types with different motivations for doing that. But I think, you know, the times where I've caught myself doing that, it's usually just, it's easier.
12: Let me ask both of you to respond to this one. The third one, seeking adventure. I think that sounds like fun. That's where I would like to be.
13: That's
12: the parent I
13: want to be. That's
12: your favorite rhythm. I've got an idea. Trent sent me a note the other day, and he said, "Dad, I'm just feeling nostalgic. I just love the fact that we shot rockets off at the park, nighttime, no lights, Nerf fights," and just all those things. Mm. That was fun. I enjoyed that so much. But do you define it? What does it mean to seek adventure?
6: Oh, this is by far
13: this is my favorite.
6: By far. Like, guys, I knew it.
14: You have stories.
6: Yeah, I mean, you know, we with five kids, you know, some are wired inherently for adventure, and some are like, nope, feet on the ground. Yeah. Adventure looks very different for each one of
12: them.
6: That's good, yeah. But one of the things we try and explain to people go, oh, well, you know, maybe I don't have the budget. We can't go on a big trip. They immediately go to like the big trip. And there can be adventures in every single day. You know, you can go, hey, we're going to go to the park today. We're going to go to the jump, you know, place. It could be something free. We're going to go to a waterfall. You know, adventure, we're all wired for adventure. I think, you know, Christ was the ultimate adventurer, right? And he called us to this wild life. And so I think we're all wired for it. I think some of us are just pre-programmed to go, I don't think I want to do that. And so there's a story we write in the book about how we took the kids skiing, and the two older kids were, the three younger were at ski school, but the two older kids, you know, they were like, hey, we're gonna go off. And I'm like, okay, great. So we're like, cool, we're just gonna enjoy some us time on the slopes. And you get on a chair and you're like, okay, it says blue and it says black on that. I was like, we'll just go up and do the blue. Well, and Jenny's like, are you sure there's a blue up there? I was like, oh yeah, look, it's on the sign. We get to the top, there was no blue to be found. It was just straight black diamond with powder everywhere. And we're like, we're gonna die. We're literally gonna die. And it almost happened, because we are just scrambling. I'm looking at my wife. I'm like, I'm never going to see my wife again. She's buried in the powder over there.
12: Right.
6: And we finally roll our way out of the mountain, get down. We're like, oh, we're never doing that again. And then we're like at the lodge going like, okay, we need a minute. And then we look up and we see our daughter. And she comes walking in the corner. She's like, guys, we just got stuck on a black diamond. I'm like, what? So they both, so we're on our adventure, they're on their adventure, but we get to come together and celebrate that, like, in them is the spirit of adventure that we've had the opportunity to craft. So we're over there dying in the powder, they're dying in the powder, but we get to come together unified and share an amazing story of how we both just walked through some insanity, came on their side. It was just a really bonding moment.
12: Jenny, let me aim this at you, the freedom to fly. You know, again, I don't mean to always talk in those terms, but moms can struggle a little bit with that. You know, like, yeah, that's dangerous. I mean, Jean and I, my goodness, they'd ride the bikes down the driveway. And she'd say, well, how come their helmets aren't on? I know, you know, half of you are going to say, okay, you should. Yeah, I know that. But they just jumped on the bike and they went down and they came back and put your helmet on, that kind of thing. But sometimes we can want to wrap our kids in bubble wrap. I guess the mechanism, if you're the father or the mother, to relax that safety bubble a little bit and let your kids fly. And then the other side of flying, whatever that might be.
13: Absolutely. You know, like Chris said, like, we're all wired to fly. We all need adventure, whether we instinctively know that or not. The truth is, nobody wants to get to the end of their life, or our kids get to the end of their time with us as a family and look back at all the things we wish we had done. Nobody wants to do that. We want to marvel at all the adventures we said yes to, you know? And sometimes as parents, that requires us stepping outside of our comfort zone. You know, like, God will call our kids to things that are way outside of my realm of comfortability. And I have to choose in those moments, okay, if God is calling them into this, am I going to say yes? Am I going to give them that freedom to fly and cheer them on as they go? Or am I going to cling to that comfort and to the safety and look back and wish that we had said yes to some of those things?
12: And there's sometimes you need to do that.
6: Well, the same thing can be true. You know, we want that for our kids. But the same thing needs to be true for our spouses. There's moments where our spouses have some dreams, and we need to kind of water those to go, hey,
12: wow,
6: I'm going to give you the freedom to fly in this. Because again, all of this comes from, if we want it in our kids, we have to model it in our marriage. And I think when a spouse comes behind and supports the other one in a way to go, I think it's time for you to step out, have an adventure, because you've been talking about this dream for a while, it's time for you to fly. There's something powerful about
12: that's really good.
11: You know, kind of related to this is family mottos. We did not have one. I wish we would have. You know, it kind of had a driving theme. But I guess you've got one about trusting God in writing the story. So this relates, I think, to the letting go and the freedom.
13: For sure.
6: Yeah, I mean, look, we all believe, we love Jesus in our house, right? And we believe that God has a plan for us, and that he, if we bring him in on the equation, that we can write a pretty powerful story. And so we try to incorporate that into our kids' lives and our marriage and everything we're doing to say, hey, what is God doing here, and how is he moving in you, and how is he moving in this season and moving in our family? And so we just truly believe that you know, when we look up, like, we want the story to be amazing. We don't want our kids, we don't want us in our marriage to look back and go like, ah, we left it on the table or whatever. We want to go, man, that was a wild, awesome ride, and what a powerful story, and God was at the center of it the whole way.
12: That is so good. You know, we're coming up toward the last few minutes here, but we've covered the rhythm of serving, the rhythm of seeking adventure, the rhythm of speaking life. That's where we started. The fourth one is this idea of the rhythm of slowing down. Man, if any culture needs this, it's our culture. When it comes to this rhythm of slowing down, I guess, how do you identify it, and then how do you do it?
13: Yeah, I mean, this is arguably my favorite rhythm. Okay. I love this one. I think because I need it so much, you know, as a mom, where I'm always looking at my to-do list, and there is a lot of things on my to-do list with five kids and a house to run. It's never empty. But if I'm not careful, I can let myself get so consumed with getting things done that I miss out on the sweetness of family. You know, the best part of my day is never crossing off those things on my to-do list. It's always the moments that I chose to slow down and savor whatever moment I have with my kids. And you said, what's the best way to practice this? There are several ways we outline in the book, but one of the easiest ways to start practicing this is just to let your kids take the lead. And this has happened so many times for me. I'm lost in laundry or getting things done around the house, and one of my kids will invite me in to join them in some kind of activity, whether it's getting on the floor and playing Legos or making a batch of, you know, pretend cookies or just going for a walk in the neighborhood. Mm. And honestly, I wish I could say, I just stop what I'm doing and I just say a hearty yes to every single invitation. But I don't always, because I feel the weight of getting everything done. But the times where I am able to slow down and say, yes, let's step into this moment together to build relationship, those are always the best parts of the day. And the truth is, that's where our relationship with our kids is built.
12: Yeah.
13: When we slow down to take that time to just be with them, what we're communicating to them is, I delight in you.
12: Lastly is this idea of staying in awe of God. Mm-hmm. This probably could be one of the best for the family. Mm-hmm. Who wants to take that one?
6: Yeah, I mean, we love this one. It was kind of a sleeper rhythm where you both go, wow. And when it hit, it was like, yes, we need this. I mean, this plays itself out in various ways, but, like, you know, cultivating that in our kids, helping them see the wonder of their life and life around them. We see this play out in our current 9-year-old. She sees a sunset and she makes sure everybody stops. She's like, Mom, Dad,
12: I love that.
6: Look at that.
13: Yeah.
6: And she's like, let's take pictures of it. And for us, we look up and go, okay, there's a lot happening. We're going to look back on this marriage and this family and go, okay, what happened? There was a blur, and I'm sure for you guys, the same thing. But we try be as present as we can in the moment. I'm a futuristic guy. She's a nostalgic look back. But God has been good to help us. So when we find ourselves in the midst of that moment where there's a trampoline, kids are jumping the trampoline, where they're hitting volleyballs, there's a fire in the backyard, we look at each other, and we talk about this in the book. We call it the this is it moment, where we don't ever have to look back and go, like, one day we wish we go, no, this is it. This is where we will look back and reflect on these moments right here. And so being in awe, posturing yourself with your hands open, heart open, eyes open to see the wonder that is this marriage and family. That's the way we try and posture for ourselves and our marriage and ultimately for our kids as well.
12: Man, think of that. What a great place to end, unfortunately, but what a wonderful primer on what we need to be thinking of as parents, you know, your suggestions on how to slow down, how to stay in awe, speak life over your family. Those are simple things that if you do them, I think you're going to have a far healthier family, right? Which is the goal. And boy, that speaks volumes too to people watching you who maybe don't know the Lord. Hmm. They're going, something's different with your family. How come you have that kind of joy? Isn't that good?
6: Oh, so
12: man, good. So good to have you. Thanks for being with us.
13: Thanks for having us.
11: And let me say thank you for listening today on Focus on the Family with Jim Daly. I'm John Fuller, inviting you back as we once again help you and your family thrive in Christ.
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5: There's a song I first heard beside a campfire on the Cape or out beyond the Western Downs, sung by one old wiry ringer. Some say not much of a singer, but his words rang true for us few gathered round. He said, let me sing

story. The author tells his story and we'll see how he brought all things together, saw us caught up in a tether. Well, we thought that he would never set us free, but he did.

recently heard Australian TV presenter Sonia Kruger talk about the prospect of getting grey hair, and she found it scary. She is in her late 50s and is in incredible shape, but was quoted as saying that people who wear grey were far braver than her. She admitted to preferring getting a teeth extraction than seeing her natural hair colour. Now, it's understandable to not want grey hair. Grey is a sign of age and it's less attractive in our modern world. Yet in the Bible, there is a sense in which grey hair is prized. The Old Testament Wisdom Book of Proverbs says, "The glory of young men is their strength, grey hair the splendour of the old." Grey hair is a sign of experience, of wisdom, of dealing well with life, and maybe embracing this wisdom could help people overcome the fear of the grey. This is Rob Martin with God in 60 Seconds. For more space to think and talk about God, go to thirdspace.org.au.

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1: When we were kids, GoldenEye and Mario Kart on the old Nintendo 64 was like this revolution. It had that three-pronged controller, and it was genius, and we thought the graphics were fantastic. But now when I show my kids, they just laugh at the clunky gameplay and the controller, and even though I can still smash them in Mario Kart, when I play them on their games now, they destroy me. And their games are so much better than ours were, but I just don't want to admit it. And similarly with our mental well-being, sometimes we miss out on new innovations because we like to cling to the old. Now, I'm not saying everything new is good, but some things definitely are. And if we close our minds off to new innovations because it's uncomfortable or we're used to something else, we might miss out on the very healing God wants to bring us. Be wisely open to new innovations that might help you in your mental well-being.
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0: This is Hope with God. I am Wendy Palau. Is this life all there is? I believe that the fact that we want to believe that there is an eternity reveals that it's there. It's a reality. The Bible clearly tells us that there is an afterlife and that we can have it with God. Jesus himself said it in John 17. This is eternal life, that they, that's us, may know you, that's God, the only true God, and Jesus Christ whom you have sent. How do you get eternal life? How can we be certain? Know God through Jesus Christ. It sounds so simple, and it is. Jesus has done all that is needed for us to know God. How could we say no to this offer? Always remember, there is hope with God. This is Wendy Palau.
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0: How are you? No, really. 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
3: A partly cloudy day today, chance of morning fog, high chance of showers along the coastal fringe, slight chance elsewhere. Expecting light winds with daytime temperatures between 13 and 17 degrees. And for the weekend, a partly cloudy Saturday, chance of morning fog, slight chance of a shower at night, with overnight temperatures falling to around 5 degrees, with daytime temperatures reaching 14 to 18 degrees. And for Sunday, a partly cloudy day, high chance of showers about the Upper Hunter, medium chance elsewhere. Expecting to reach about 8 overnight and expecting 12 to 17 degrees for Sunday.
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0: Oh, is there anything worse than doing life admin?
1: How about doing life admin when you're sick?
0: Oh my goodness, even worse.
1: That's why it's good to know that Piggott's Pharmacy can issue leave certificates for up to 2 days.
0: Oh, amazing. So no more trying to book in with a doctor just because you've had a day off work.
1: So if you're unwell or caring for someone who is, it's quick and easy to sort out. Just ask Piggott's. We just want to take a moment to say on behalf of the REMA team, thank you to everyone who gave to our REMA-thon. 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
4: A partly cloudy day today. Chance of morning fog. High chance of showers along the coastal fringe. Slight chance elsewhere. Expecting light winds with daytime temperatures between 13 and 17 degrees. And for the weekend, a partly cloudy Saturday. Chance of morning fog. Slight chance of a shower at night. With overnight temperatures falling to around 5 degrees. With daytime temperatures reaching 14 to 18 degrees. And for Sunday, a partly cloudy day. High chance of showers about the Upper Hunter. Medium chance elsewhere. Expecting to reach about 8 overnight and expecting 12 to 17 degrees for Sunday.
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8: Biblical worldview says that Jesus and Jesus alone claims and claimed to be the truth, the only truth. Biblical worldview says that Jesus and Jesus alone claim to be the only way to God the Father, the only way that is accepted by God the Father. 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Jesus and Jesus alone is the only way to heaven, and that is the undeniable truth.
7: Welcome to Leading the Way with Dr. Michael Yusuf, best-selling author and international Bible teacher. Today, a close-up look at the enemy, Satan, and how he is using false gospels to distribute deception. Through this tactic, he's ushering people right through the gates of hell. 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
8: I believe we're living in one of the most dangerous and yet exciting times of all times. How come these are dangerous times? Well, these are dangerous times because we are hearing so many deceiving gospels across the land. Dangerous times because there are so many, indeed countless numbers, who are being deceived by these deceptive counterfeit gospels in the pews of the churches. You say, how come these are exciting days if you think that the country is going to hell in a basket, spiritually speaking? But they are exciting times, and I'm going to tell you why. They are exciting because for the first time in many years, Christians are forced to know what they really believe. These are exciting times because for the first time in many years, Christians are forced to distinguish between churchianity and Christianity. These are exciting times because it is for the first time in many years there is a clear separation, there is a clear line of demarcation between the true believers in Jesus Christ and those who are into religiosity. You know, by nature, I am like the FBI agent who was assigned to bust a counterfeit currency operation. And he spent weeks and weeks and weeks and weeks studying the real thing so that when he saw the counterfeit, he recognized it. by that's my natural instinct. But from time to time, it is of absolute necessity to be able to expose falsehood, to be able to call them for what they are, and to be able to bring them up to the light of the Lord Jesus Christ. And that's what I'm going to do today. And I'm going to identify five counterfeit gospels that are preached as if they are the true gospel of Jesus Christ. The first one is what I call multiculturalism. Now, most of you know me, but those who are watching by television and listening by radio said, wait a minute, what is he talking about? I mean, looking at you, you look like somebody from another culture. You'll be the last one to preach against multiculturalism. You're the last person who should attack multiculturalism. Well, if you have thought that, you're already being deceived by that false gospel. And that's why you need to listen very carefully. Others probably going to say, well, but wait a minute, isn't Christianity supposed to be multicultural? Doesn't the Bible say that the believers in Jesus Christ are going to be coming from every nation, from every tribe, from every tongue, etc., etc.? Yes. But there's a world of difference between the Church of Jesus Christ gathered from all corners of the globe, from every culture, and multiculturalism as it is preached in the media and in the schools and the colleges of today. The world of difference. I want to explain that to you. This counterfeit gospel says that there are values in every culture, that there are truth in every culture, and their truth and the values are of equality in nature. Therefore, every religion is as good as the other. You see what I mean by the deception? It looks good on the outside. It looks real on the surface. But the danger of this deception is a denial of the very heart of the gospel of Jesus Christ, is a denial of the very heart of the Christian faith, is a denial of the very core of what it is to be a Christian. It is a denial of biblical truth. What is biblical truth? Here's what biblical truth said. Biblical truth is objective. Biblical truth transcends all cultures. Biblical truth has power to transform culture. Biblical truth compels all members of all cultures to come to terms with the demands of the gospel of Jesus Christ. Either accept it or reject it. You cannot do both. You cannot say that all truths are equal and you can call yourself a Christian. Because by the very fact you made that statement, you have denied the very heart of the gospel of Jesus Christ. Biblical worldview says that Jesus and Jesus alone claimed to be the truth, the only truth. Biblical worldview says that Jesus and Jesus alone claimed to be the only giver of eternal life. Jesus and Jesus alone claim to be the only way to God the Father, the only way that is accepted by God the Father. Jesus and Jesus alone can forgive sins, heal diseases, restore relationships, and transform lives. Jesus and Jesus alone is the only way to heaven, and that is the undeniable truth. This being the whole gospel, therefore, all the others are false. They cannot be too true. The second counterfeit gospel is what I call, or what they call, really, not me, tolerance. You've heard of that, haven't you? The so-called tolerance gospel that is preached from many a pulpit today, in the media, across the land. As most of you know, I used to belong to what is known as one of the mainline denominations. And many of you are aware of the fact that a vast number of the leaders in the mainline denominations deny the core of biblical orthodoxy. They do not subscribe to biblical orthodoxy. You say, what is biblical orthodoxy? Well, if you're taking notes, take them fast. I'm going to give it to you very fast. The Jesus is God of very God. That Jesus pre-existed with the Father in heaven before his earthly life. before his birth, that Jesus was born of a pure virgin, that Jesus lived a sinless life, that Jesus died for the sin of all those who will believe in him and surrender to him and accept his atonement, that he physically and literally on the third day got up out of the grave and walked the streets of Jerusalem and walked the streets of Israel, that he and he alone is coming back and he will judge every human being that has ever lived on the face of this earth, and he will judge them based on their acceptance or rejection of his lordship. That's biblical orthodoxy. Did you write that? Here is the core, here's the bottom line of the gospel of tolerance that is preached and bandied about today in the media, in politics, in the church. Is that Bible-believing Christians must tolerate blatant disobedience to God's standards, to God's word, without protest. That's really the bottom line of that gospel. To tolerate heretical views about Christ and about the Bible and about our faith without opening our mouth. That's the core of the gospel of tolerance. And all the while, the enemies of the gospel demand complete freedom to propagate their heretical worldviews. And again, I just cannot tell you, I mean, the astounding thing to me is that they call this fair-mindedness. And that is why tolerance is a false gospel. It is a false gospel. Here is the truth about tolerance. Tolerance is a positive word. On its face value, tolerance is a beautiful word. On its face value, it's a great word. But they turned it on its head and they used it to silence historical Christians. This should neither surprise us on the one hand, nor silence us on the other. It shouldn't surprise us because, like all falsehoods, they take a beautiful word, they would take a positive word, and they twist its meaning and club us with it. But we must not never be intimidated into silence or deception, but rather expose falsehood for what it is. And like it or not, my beloved brothers and sisters, we are commanded to love them. No option. We have no other option. The third false gospel that is preached today is that whole notion of political correctness. Now, if you have not heard about political correctness, well, you must have been living in some other planet. Again, if you take the word on its face value, political correctness is good. If for by political correctness they mean that we should treat people who are different from us, whether by background or gender, with respect, we're all for that. If by political correctness they mean that we do not use hateful words or attempt to stereotype groups of people, we're absolutely at the forefront of that. But that's not what they mean. That's what they tell you they mean, but that's not what they mean. Because if you try to share the gospel of Jesus Christ with a follower of the political correct religion, or if you try to, as I did a few years ago, close a public prayer in the name of the Lord Jesus Christ, man alive, you will see the wrath of the politically correct crowd. You will soon discover that the very proponent of political correctness would hurl accusations upon you and sometimes even use language that's not in the dictionary. They will be quick to tell you that what you believe, it doesn't matter. What others believe does. Oh, by all means, offend your own convictions, but do not offend mine or anybody else's for that matter. Even if you represent the vast majority of the population, that doesn't make any difference to them. Today, corporations across America spending millions upon millions upon millions of dollars on political correctness training to their staff. Forced into it, manipulated into it, blackmailed into it, they had to do it. And all is to stop Christians from sharing the gospel of Jesus Christ. And don't tell me that the devil is not live and well. To be sure, our worldview as Christians compels us to be at the forefront of sensitivity. Absolutely. After all, Jesus told us that we are to love those who hate us. But never once in the Bible, listen carefully, never once in the Bible we are told to withhold God's truth lest it may offend somebody. On the contrary, the scripture tells us again and again that people will be offended when you live the gospel, when you preach the gospel, when you share the gospel. People will be offended. Jesus, who preached the gospel of love, hung on a cross for preaching the gospel of love. He told us that the gospel will divide people. The gospel will divide families. The gospel will divide nations. And therefore, we must never give in to this. And we must insist that political correctness that deprives us of our freedom to express our biblical worldview is a Gestapo tactic to silence the truth. And we'll be willing to die for it. The fourth thing, quickly, is revisionism. This is the fourth false gospel that is rampant, particularly in our education system. In the last 30 years or so, there seemed to be, at least to my way of thinking, in America, a strong movement to rewrite its history. Some school textbooks devote more space to Muhammad and Islam than to the Christian commitment of the founding fathers. That's insanity. And one of the reasons the revisionists that they give for this revision of history is they say, well, you know, America is a land of many immigrants now, and they come from different cultures, and we need to be sensitive to their backgrounds. Well, that's nothing new. America's always a nation that welcomed immigrants with open arms. America is a nation of immigrants. And with all due respect from an immigrant, let me say, thanks, but no thanks. You cannot use an excuse of being sensitive to immigrants in order to muddy the truth. Come on, folks. You cannot use the excuse of being sensitive to immigrants to change the facts of history, whatever they may be. That's falsehood. That's lying. And any honest immigrant would tell you that we did not come to America to alter its identity, that we did not come to America to cover up its godly heritage. We did not come to America to rewrite its history books. We did not come to America to vandalize its solid biblical foundation. No. In fact, most immigrants came to this country because they love and revere the Christian values of this great nation. That's why we're here. Many immigrants came to this country because they longed to embrace America's Christian worldview. Most immigrants came to this country to escape the tyranny of the real intolerance, the tyranny of the imposing of their worldview. Most immigrants came to this country because they appreciate the Christian value of human life. At least it used to be something that you do not experience in other countries. Think about it. The fifth thing that I want to share with you that is a falsehood that is preached today is what I call the false dichotomy. And this false dichotomy affects believers. And this particular controversy, if you like, is among Christians and is dividing Christians right now. It's tearing up brother against brother and sister against sister and sister against brother. And I lift this to the end deliberately because it does affect every one of us who know the Lord Jesus Christ. This false dichotomy is running rampant among Christians today. And it goes something like this. Christians have to choose between two equally important commitments. They are, one, focus on evangelism and prayer and have nothing to do with politics, have nothing to do with the political and the social arena, have nothing to do with the cultural war that is taking place. On the other hand, some are saying, no, no, no, what you need to do is to get involved and get engaged in the cultural war through political means, for that is the only hope to change the nation. Now you understand why I call it a false dichotomy. The problem is that each of these views are half right. Furthermore, we must never have to choose between the two. I believe this is a false dichotomy, and call it for what it is. If you look at the scripture, you're going to find many, many examples of the prophets of God. Now, primarily, every one of the prophets primarily had a message either to Israel or Judah, either to the northern kingdom or the southern kingdom. So mainly they had a message to the people of God. But if you read very carefully, you're going to find that most of the prophets, if not all of them, while they saw this as their primary mission, they looked over across the land to the Babylonians and the Assyrians and the Egyptians and the Persians. And they looked across the land and they said, you too, these you heathen nations cannot escape the judgment of God. They looked to the other nations and they said, you too are going to be judged for your sins. While they preached to God's people primarily, they were not silent toward those who do not know God, those who deny God, those who resist God. So it's not this or that, it's both. They gave a word of warning, they gave a word of judgment, they gave a word of condemnation. Why? Because our God is not just the God of the Christians that He is, but He is the Creator God and He owns the whole world. Our God is not just the God of the believers, which He is, but He owns this world. This is His own world, and He cares for what happens to it. And therefore, we are under obligation to remind the unbelieving world that God, who owns this universe, has His own set of standards that they must adhere to. That the God who owns this universe has His own set of morals that they must conform to. That the God who owns this universe has His own set of absolutes that they must follow for their own good. Our God owns this universe, and He set a day in which He will judge the universe, every single human being in the universe, on the basis of His absolutes. And chief among His absolutes is His Son, Jesus Christ, and He will judge them on the basis whether they have received Him or rejected Him.
7: Life-impacting words to consider on this edition of Leading the Way with Dr. Michael Youssef. If you would like to speak with someone about your faith journey, consider connecting with a Leading the Way pastor or counselor at ltw.org/Jesus.
9: All of us have a witness. All of us have a story and what God is doing. I aim to bring my faith into every aspect of my life.
10: I wanted to be what God wanted me to be. I wanted to do what God wanted me to do.
11: 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He loves you. His word is true.
9: Leading the Way is strategically reaching people where they are. In the Western world, in the Middle East, and other places, Leading the Way can reach people truly anywhere in the world with the gospel message through these open doors that technology allows. So Leading the Way is allowing that opportunity for people in all walks of life. And that's something that's important to me. It really is an encouragement the truly international reach that the ministry has, from the Open Door initiatives and campaigns to the Navigators to Kingdom Sat and the Wake America rallies. Leading the way is a witness. It's taking a gospel message that I'm blessed with most Sundays and sharing that to people that maybe haven't heard what the true gospel looks like.
10: I sat for about 6 months in jail. One of the girls felt pity for me, and she slid that tablet underneath of the door. 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I started to understand who God was. God has opened up so many doors in my life that I really never thought were ever going to happen for me.
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2: In this bulletin, huge crowds turn out in Melbourne to greet India's Prime Minister and the ongoing criticism of Telstra. With more, I'm Tracy Weir. Indian Prime Minister Narendra Modi has been given a roaring reception at a cultural event in Melbourne. Mr. Modi and Anthony Albanese have addressed around 35,000 members of the Indian community at Marvel Stadium, the crowd repeatedly chanting the Indian Prime Minister's name. Mr. Albanese says the positive vibe reflects the relationship between the two countries.
3: The energy that we feel in here tonight defines the Australia-India partnership. It is an enthusiasm and a dynamism that drives the positivity and promise of our two nations.
2: The Prime Minister has struck a deal with his Indian counterpart to export Australian uranium to India. One Nation

0: V-Line services to a standstill. Jacinta Allen says regional passengers will be reimbursed for extra costs, and she expects Telstra to match the payments dollar for dollar. The Victorian government will also fund 2 days of free travel on V-Line while demanding telcos improve the reliability of critical networks. Labor is being accused of dropping the ball over the Telstra outage as the company reveals more than 600 000 calls failed. Here's Michael Packey.
1: The Albanese government has criticised the opposition's communications spokesperson, Sarah Henderson, after she test-dialed 000 during the Telstra outage. Labor Minister Tim Ayres argues Senator Henderson was reckless given the fragility of the network at the time of the crisis.
2: Can I just say to Australians, don't do what she did.
1: But Liberal leader Angus Taylor says Senator Henderson made the right call in her capacity as the shadow minister.
3: The reason she has to do this is because of the failure of Labor. 7 hours, not a word.
1: Mr Taylor argues the latest outage shows the government has failed to take the necessary steps to address the issue since last year's 000 failure involving Optus.
0: Michael Packey. Christian commentator Stephen McAlpine is just back from the Global ARC conference in London. ARC stands for the Alliance for Responsible Citizenship, which brings together Christian and conservative voices to propose policy and a vision for the future based on traditional Western values. Mr. McAlpine told Vision Radio most of the speakers pushed back against the excesses of today's progressive culture.
4: The main thing about ARC this year was obviously looking at the big issues of AI, looking at the issues of the cultural and political churn at the moment across all the Western nations, and also where's the role of Christianity? Is it just we're Christian or we're Christian adjacent or things like that? And those are all the threads that go through these kind of conferences.
0: He says the focus was on holding firm in traditional institutions and how to revitalise them. To sport, and in the AFL, Fremantle ruckman Sean Darcy faces a battle to earn back his spot after American Mason Cox produced an eye-catching display in the 38-point win over Sydney. Darcy was managed from the 15-21-111 to 10-13-73 win at Optus Stadium, given the five-day break between the games. The decision came despite Darcy having played just two AFL games since recovering from a lengthy calf injury. That's the latest Vision National News. I'm Tracy Weir.
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8: Welcome to 15 Minutes in the Word with New York Times bestselling author Joyce Meyer. On today's program, Joyce will be teaching from her series, What is Love? Anytime we are loving someone, God is there. Because love is not something God does, it's who He is. God is love. Wherever love is, God is. Now, here's Joyce with today's teaching.
9: I want to talk to you tonight about what is love. I want to talk to you about what it is because it's a word that we throw around so much. And you know, we love ice cream and we love teddy bears and we love puppy dogs and we love kitty cats and we love God. You know, we have to learn what real love is, what the God kind of love is. And in Matthew chapter 24, it gives us signs of the end times. And I suppose every generation that's ever lived thought they were living in the last days. We're no different, you know. But one of these days, a generation's going to be right. And it could be us, I don't know. But there's two things that it says in Matthew 24 that we really need to pay attention to. One, it says that in the last days, many will be deceived. And you know, I started thinking about that today and I thought,

0: My gosh, there's never been any more deception than there is on the earth right now. And I do think a lot of people are just deceived. And I want you to pray every day that you will not be deceived, because deceived people don't know they're deceived. And that's one of the things that's going to increase in the last days. And the Bible actually says that if God did not shorten the days for the sake of the very elect, no man would be able to stand the deception coming on the earth. So don't get a prideful attitude. It can't happen to me. That's why you need to keep your nose in the Word and always learn the truth. And the other thing it says in Matthew 24, in verse 10, 12, one of those two, it says that in the last days, the love of the great body of people, which is us, will grow cold because of all the wickedness and lawlessness in the land. And we have to be very careful that we don't get so caught up in all the fighting, all the nonsense that's going on. Not that we shouldn't stand up against it, I don't mean that. But we have to remember that love is the key word that describes Christianity. And in Romans 12, 21, it says we overcome evil with good. Now please hear me, this is so simple. But the world is full of evil, and the only thing we have to do to fight it is to just turn up the goodness and start being as good to people as we possibly can, praying for people, loving people, showing love to strangers, random acts of kindness. Love never fails. And I saw that with my own father, who abused me for many, many years sexually. My mom, bless her heart, she knew what he was doing, but she just was too afraid of him to do anything about it, which is sad. It's a long story, but I'll make it real short. As they got older, and they weren't really able to take proper care of themselves, God put it on my heart that he wanted us to take care of them. Well, I rebuked it. I thought it was the devil. I thought, there is no way God is asking me to do that, not after what he did to me. Well, see, there is a little thing in the Bible that says, love your enemy. Yes. We don't get to just love the people we like. I have a new book coming out this fall called Loving People That Are Hard to Love. Boy, there's a lot of porcupine people out there. And they got all 30,000 of their quills out. But it is time, church, for us to get ourselves off our mind and all of our own little problems, be more thankful for what God is doing in our lives, and get busy about the business of the kingdom of God. Amen? We overcome evil with good. My goodness, what would happen if every Christian actually just did one good thing for one person every day? Whether that was just encourage somebody, or pray for somebody, or meet somebody's physical need, help them with something. The more we have our mind on ourselves, the more miserable we get. Matthew 5:46 says, if you only love those who love you, what reward will you get? Even tax collectors can do that. Now, they use tax collectors because they were the most hated of all people in Jesus' day because they were crooks. I'm not that fond of them myself today, but... I tell you, I have to pray every time I see all the taxes that, well, we won't go there. I'm thankful to have a paycheck. Thank you. So that's what you got to do. When you want to just go down the drain with all the negative stuff, you just got to say, nope, nope, nope, nope, nope. I'm thankful. I find something I'm thankful for. But he says, but what difference is there in you and anybody else? What difference is there in me or any unbeliever out there if I only love the people who love me back? See, Jesus died for us while we were still yet in sin. So if you want to see an example of what love is, just look at Jesus, because he said, if you've seen me, you've seen the Father, and God is love. See, love is not something God does, it's who he is. And so that's all he does. Even when God chastises us, he only corrects those whom he loves. Everything in the Bible that God says to do or not to do, it's for our benefit. It makes our life better if we do what God tells us to do. If we could ever get that through our heads, quit thinking that God's just trying to make it hard on us. Well, that's just hard to do. It's just hard. It's hard. It's hard to love people that have been mean to you. You know what? Maybe they don't deserve your forgiveness, but you deserve peace. Amen. And I'll tell you one thing, forgiving them may be hard, but hating them is harder. If you want to do something hard, you just hate people all your life. I watched my dad do it, and he did not have any kind of a life. But we took care of them and bought them a house, bought them a car, and, you know, took them to the doctor and had their house cleaned and all the things you do. And it took 3 years, but my dad got saved. Wow. Amen. And I can tell you, I don't believe that real love can fail. I think that love softens hard hearts, and I think it changes people. But sometimes you have to be willing to love somebody that's not loving you back for a long time. And I'm not suggesting that you stay with somebody that's abusing you. That's not what I'm talking about. You can love people from a distance. And some people, you have to do that. God's not asking us to be around somebody that just mistreats us all the time and downgrades us all the time. But love is not how you feel about somebody. It's praying for them and not talking bad about them behind their back. And it's meeting a need if they have a need. Boy, that blows them away. Why in the world would you do that? You know what my dad said to my husband whenever he finally apologized to me? He looked at Dave and he said, Dave, you have never done anything but love me. And he said, most men in your situation would have killed me. But you've never done anything but love me. Well, I always say I thought I was buying a house, but I was actually buying a soul. See, it cost Jesus a lot. It cost him to save us. What we have as a free gift from God cost him. Everything, every person that gets helped, it costs somebody else. And I guess I'm just wanting to ask tonight, are you ready to start paying what it costs to take other people to heaven with you? And I don't intend to shut up about this. I may just preach some version of this from now until Jesus comes back. I don't know. But we just can't. I mean, I've lived both ways, and I can tell you, selfish is miserable. You cannot be selfish and be happy. And when you really get this love thing, and you understand that it's not just something you're going to feel like doing. If you're waiting to feel like it, you can forget it. It's something you do on purpose. The Bible says, above all that you put on love. And put on is an action word. I have never gone in my closet to put on my clothes and had them jump off the hanger on my body. I have to pick them out. I have to think about it. And if I put on something and it doesn't look good on me, I take it off and I put on something else. And I tell you, there's a whole lot of Christians running around out there with stuff that doesn't look good on them. Bad attitudes and grumbling and murmuring and gossiping and complaining and going to church on Sunday and then going back out and doing the same thing all over again. Love is action. It's not just a message we preach. It's action. It's not a theory. It's not just a word, but it can only be seen and felt in deeds. And the book that I wrote on love is the worst-selling book I ever had. And you know what? We laugh, I laugh, but it's really not funny. Because the truth is, you know why people didn't buy it? They didn't think it was important. Oh yeah, love. I hear about that all the time. Jesus loves me, this I know, for the Bible tells me so. Jesus loves us first. The love of God is shed abroad in our hearts by the Holy Spirit because God never expects us to give away something that He doesn't give us first. But everything He gives us, He expects us to grow up spiritually and let it flow through us to other people. We are God's hands and feet and mouth and ears and eyes on the earth. How are people going to see Jesus if they don't see Him through the church? And it's going to take more than a bumper sticker. If you're not going to act like a Christian, get that thing off your bumper. I mean it. It's worse to have it on your car than to have it on your car and drive down the road speeding, yelling obscenities at somebody. Jesus said, if you've seen me, you've seen the Father. And then He said in John 14:6, I am the way. He's the way to live.
1: God tells us to love everyone. We may not feel like doing it, but it's something we need to do on purpose. Christians are supposed to act differently and show love by being patient with other people's weaknesses. 1 John 3:18 says, Dear children, let us not love with words or speech, but with actions and in truth.
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That is Hawk Nelson and Drops in the Ocean. You're on the fresh start this morning with Aaron and Chloe. Hope that your morning is off to a great start so far. I know I certainly am glad to be with you this morning. And, well, I am with sans Chloe this morning, i.e. without Chloe, as she's been enjoying a much-earned week off, and I'm sure she's preparing now to come back. The best thing about when Chloe goes on holidays, because generally speaking, I much prefer her here. I always prefer her here, but she definitely deserves a rest. But one of the best things about when she does have time off, she somehow always comes back with just a bunch of really funny or crazy or odd things that have happened to her while she's been away. So I cannot wait to be catching up with her to find out what's been happening in her world over this week. And I don't know what your week has been like. I hope that it has been going okay. Look, I just wanted to take a moment now, actually, because we usually start each morning with prayer, but I was having a bit of trouble getting in this morning and wasn't here at the start of the show. And I thought, you know what, I've gotten to Friday and maybe you need some prayer right now. I don't know what your week has been like. I know for me, I'm looking forward. I've got some time off next week. But I thought, could I pray for you right now? I'd love to pray for you, whatever your situation is at the moment. Could we take a moment? And I'd love to pray for you and what's going on in your world. Heavenly Father, Lord, we thank you that you see each and every one of us. Lord, I thank you that you see our situation and our circumstances, and not a single one of us that you don't know what is going on for us. There's not a single one of us where you have forgotten us or are overlooking us. Even at times if it feels that way because it feels like our circumstances are not changing or things are not looking good, Lord, we thank you that we are not forgotten. In your word, Jesus reminds us that your eye is on the sparrow, that you know the number of hairs on every head, that you care even for the flowers in the field and the sparrows in the air. So how much more would you care for us as well? So, Father, I just want to pray for anyone who's feeling a bit like they might be on their own at the moment. Lord, would you remind them that you are with them just in some way today, whether it's just a little reminder that speaks specifically to them, whether it's speaking directly to their heart, or whether it's bringing someone into their world or their life right now who can remind them they're not alone. And for those who are feeling worn out, exhausted, maybe also pushing through to the end of a week or the end of a big period, Lord, would you give them the strength and energy to get to the finish line, so to speak, but also to find ways to find rest as well, Lord, this weekend. In Jesus' name we pray. Amen. We're going to get into some music now. Here's for King and Country, taking us up towards

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2: In stories making news, the Prime Minister and his Indian counterpart have addressed a lively community event in Victoria. The Melbourne Meets Modi cultural extravaganza attracted around 35,000 members of the Indian community to Marvel Stadium last night. Attendees were treated to traditional music and dance as the crowd repeatedly chanted Narendra Modi's name. Unions are calling for urgent reform to improve conditions for teachers in Queensland. A survey has found 57% of respondents experienced verbal aggression most days in the classroom. A junior doctor has admitted hiding cameras in toilets to record colleagues in three Melbourne hospitals. Ryan Cho has pleaded guilty to 13 offences. He is yet to be sentenced. Around one in five drivers say fuel is causing them budget stress. Data from comparison site Finder shows the reduction of the fuel excise discount has also led to more panic buying. Sport, and in the AFL, Fremantle outclassed Sydney 111-73 in Perth. That's the news and sport headlines. More details soon.
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3: Good morning, this is Aaron Brown with a fresh weather update for your Friday and taking a look into your weekend as well. Well, today is a medium chance of showers along the coastal fringe with just a slight chance elsewhere. Yes, we're finally starting to see that rain ease up that we've been having all week. And it looks like for your weekend, you should have a pretty clear day tomorrow with a slight chance of a shower, most likely at night, with a high chance on Sunday mornings, morning and medium chance throughout the Hunter generally on Sunday. Tops of 13 to 17 expected today, 14 to 18 tomorrow, 12 to 17 for your Sunday, and a sneak peek into next week. Sunshine. Looking forward to that as we hit the very middle of winter. And taking a look across our roads this morning. And so far, it's been a pretty good start to the day. I can't see any major holdups or delays across the region. So if you're travelling Port Stephens to Newcastle, it's a good run. Maitland and Newey via the New England Highway running on time as well. Both sides of Lake Mac running smoothly. No issues throughout Newcastle City. And if you're heading out towards Singleton on the Hunter Expressway, everything is running A-OK. And it looks like the M1 Pacific Motorway running on time as well if you're heading out of the region. As always, though, make sure you let us know if you come across anything on our roads you can give a heads up to other drivers about. You can shoot through a text to 0435 777 997.
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3: Good morning. How you doing on this Friday morning? I can't quite tell yet whether it's a gorgeous Friday or not. A little bit frosty this morning, but I am seeing a bit of sunlight peeking through on the horizon. Big shout out to you if you're heading home from work this morning as well. And I hope that you had a wonderful night overnight last night. And if you're just joining us this morning, getting up nice and early, welcome to the world. Hope that your Friday's off to a great start. Looking forward to heading into the weekend as well, but bringing you some fun and joy along the way. We've got lots still to come on the show. We're going to be heading to the movies and checking out our new one on streaming a little bit later on as we catch up with Russ Matthews to talk about the live action Moana. Is it necessary? Moana, I've got to be honest, actually one of my favourite animated Disney films. Love watching it with my kids. Giving it a live-action treatment. How's it going to pan out? We'll find out. Plus, Enola Holmes 3. If you're a Sherlock Holmes fan, you may have already been across this series that stars around his younger sister, Enola. But we will find out whether the third one lives up to the hype or not, if it's worth throwing on at home maybe over the weekend. That's all coming up. Plus, I love celebrating and looking back on iconic moments, you know, from, say, like 25, 30 years ago. And there is an album that actually turns 30 this year. It is from the legendary Aussie artist who took America and the world by storm in the 90s, Rebecca St. James. She's also responsible for bringing us, I guess, in some part, her younger brothers, Luke and Joel, who formed For King and Country, because because of her success, they used to tour with her, and then they would also perform with her and eventually decided to form their own group called For King and Country. But I actually got to catch up with Rebecca a few years ago to take a look back at her album God, which came out 30 years ago this month. And I thought it'd be fun to kind of get some of her trip down memory lane as well. So we'll be doing that a little bit this morning. But right now, here's some music from The Afters. It's called New Day, New Life.

That is brand new for the latest thing from The Afters and New Day, New Life. You're on Rima 99.7 this morning. And on the other side of this, I'm actually going to bring you another new song. Very much looking forward to playing this for you because it is like brand new. It only dropped this morning. It is the new one from For King and Country. It's called What If I Told You, and I'm going to share the story behind it and play it for you next.

0: It's Francesca Battistelli. It's Your Life. You're on Rima 99.7 this morning, and Aaron Brown with you. Always exciting when we get to bring you new music. I love the Christian artists and music we play because I think it can speak to us. I've got some favourites. I don't know who your favourite is, but I reckon if you surveyed a whole bunch of our fresh starters, a name that would be up there would be for King and Country. Not only are they just great musos, I think we have a bit of love for them as Aussies as well. And what if I told you that they had a new song out? And what if I told you that the name of that song was called What If I Told You? That's right. They have just dropped a brand new song today. We are so excited for it, and listen out in the coming weeks for it added to our playlist. But here's Luke sharing a little bit of the heart behind it.
1: G'day, it's Luke here with For King and Country, and this is the story behind our song, What If I Told You? When we were writing the song, I had arrived at the studio with one of those kind of heavy-hearted days, and I said to the guys, I just said, you know, what do you do when you don't feel good enough? At the end of the day, I think we need a little encouragement on those days. And so when the chorus says, if you need a shoulder, I can be it, that's coming from God's perspective to you, because he will be the comfort when you need it. That is what this song is all about. So thanks for listening to our song, What If I Told You?
0: Oh, thanks for sharing it with us, Luke. What do you reckon? Should I play it? Should I play it? Should I hit play on it? Do you want to hear it? Thought you might. This is brand new from For King and Country.
2: I'm sorry.
0: It's What If I Told You?

0: On the night you're falling all to pieces, you can bring your lonely heart to Jesus. What if I told you that I believe it?
1: Oh, loving that. Brand new from For King and Country, their new song called What If I Told You. And listen out for that one coming up on our playlists in the coming weeks when they release it to radio. But look, love the For King and Country boys. Looking forward to a new album later this year as well. Hope that one encouraged you this morning. But I love the message of it as well. Just a great reminder. Hey, I don't know where you are on your faith journey, but if you needed to be reminded that you are loved, that there is someone who cares about you, please let that be your reminder this morning. There's a God who loves you and he's welcoming you to enjoy his love, welcoming you into a relationship with him.
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It's Phil Wickham, man. It really is Amazing Grace. You're on the Fresh Start this morning. Aaron with you. And Chloe's going to be back in the chair on Monday. I'll be taking a week off to spend some time with my family. And, looking forward to hanging out with them. But I will miss you guys as well. But looking forward when the whole team's back together at the end of the holidays as well. And I just wanted to quickly, I know there'll be some parents listening in at the moment. If you haven't checked out New Year with Kids, you're about to head into the second week of holidays, maybe even for some parents, a third week, depending on what school your kids are at. But if you're starting to hit the point of running out of things to do, a great website, newyearwithkids.com.au, we've featured them on air. Used to be on the afternoon pickup with Rochelle. They just have a list of some great things happening around our region. So I'd love to encourage you, if you're looking for something to do with the family, maybe you can find some things there. I didn't realise there's actually a winter fun fest happening at Nobby's Beach Reserve throughout the holidays, so which is pretty cool. Just having a quick look at that. It's like a giant circus tent set up there down at the foreshore. I love when things take over Newcastle foreshore. I don't know about you. Maybe you're like, I just want to be able to drive through without anything interrupting me. But I love the idea of big festivals and fun get-togethers like that. I remember going back to City Fest back in like 2010. I just love anything that brings people together and makes you feel a part of it. What I really love is the circus that's there. It's called Circus Aurelia, which is actually my daughter's name. There you go. Not circus, the Aurelia bit. But there's a circus on there. It looks like there's rides and trampolines and food. And of course, it's right near the beach as well. So you can go for a walk and enjoy that even on a winter's day. But plenty of other things happening around the region, which you can check out at newyearwithkids.com.au. Also, if you're looking for just generally things going on in our community, particularly within our Christian community, but even beyond that as well, you can check out our very own community notice board at reamerfm.com.au. And maybe you do have some holiday programs happening for kids that you want people to know about. 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

0: Beautiful track from Mercy Me, and a great reminder for you this morning as we head to the news and sport. We're going to be back on the other side of this, and we're talking about, do you do the same job as your parents did? Multi-generational. There is a young up-and-coming tennis star who has a very familiar name, and whilst we were saying that Aussies are out of Wimbledon, there is one person we may have forgotten about. We'll be talking about it next.
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3: In this bulletin, Iran launches more strikes on US infrastructure and terror charges laid in New South Wales. With the details, I'm Tracy Weir. Iran has launched a wave of strikes on United States military infrastructure in Gulf states. The attack follows strikes by the US on Iran's south and east regions. Israel now says it is ready to attack Iran for a third time, if necessary. Back home, and cricket and AFL will be top of the agenda when the Prime Minister hosts his Indian counterpart at the MCG. Nelson Scott has details.
4: India's Narendra Modi will wrap up his whirlwind trip to Australia with more high-level talks with Anthony Albanese in Melbourne. Discussions so far have focused heavily on boosting business ties, headlined by a deal which will see Australia export uranium to the subcontinent. The pair will today meet representatives from the AFL and Cricket Australia at the MCG, where a significant sporting announcement

0: not easing.
1: We do see the fuel excise ending at the end of this month, and that's likely to put further pressure on prices, and we are likely to see that trend of stress continue.
0: Drivers are encouraged to download fuel apps to help locate the best prices. Victorian Opposition Leader Jess Wilson says she's focused on Victoria and not preferences for November's state election. It comes after One Nation Leader Pauline Hanson previously said it's very immature for the coalition not to work with One Nation. Ms Wilson says she's not currently having conversations with any party.
2: Particularly when parties don't have any candidates, any leader or any policies. I'm focused on what we have to offer Victorians because I'm running to form majority government in this state to make sure that Victorians know that I have the plan, I have the solutions to fix the many problems that we have.
0: Victorians go to the polls on November 28. Police in South Australia are looking into a regional hospital death during Telstra's nationwide outage. The telco and police initially advised they had no reports of fatalities linked to the outage. Family members of the person who has died have since contacted police. A 20-year-old man from northern New South Wales has been charged with advocating terrorism online. Police say violent extremist material has been found on his mobile phone. They say he also had weapons and ammunition. A Gold Coast pastor has told how God miraculously saved his son after a devastating crash while delivering food on his motorbike. Daniel Pikea says 21-year-old Joel was T-boned by a four-wheel drive. He told Vision Radio how doctors were stunned he survived his shocking injuries.
3: He was in a coma for a month, severe brain injury, and smashed his femur, and tore his left ACL, MCL, PCL up, shattered his hip, tore his aorta. That was a miracle, man. Anyway, we would say God stemmed the flow of that blood and kept him alive. And his brain injury, they say over 75% of people don't make it. So he's a miracle walking, that's for sure.
0: A year later, Joel is back at work, driving again with minimal signs of any lasting brain damage while still undergoing rehabilitation. To sport, and in the NRLW, the Broncos defeated the Sharks 22-16 in Sydney. Broncos fullback Tamika Upton, who has become the first NRLW player to score 50 career tries, told Nine it was a tough game.
4: I think our forwards are incredible. Sharks have got an incredible pack, so we knew that coming in, and I think our girls did a really good job.
0: In men's action tonight, the Tigers take on the Warriors. That's the latest Vision National News. I'm Tracy Weir.
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5: Good morning, this is Aaron Brown with a fresh weather update for your Friday. And today is a cloudy day with a medium chance of showers along the coastal fringe and just a slight chance elsewhere. That's right, we're finally starting to see the rain move on after a wet week. Now, tomorrow there is still a slight chance of a shower, most likely at night, with a very high chance of, a high chance of showers about the Upper Hunter on Sunday morning and a medium chance elsewhere. So, looks like a bit of reprieve for your Saturday, just to see it come back for a bit for Sunday. But good news, as we sneak peek into next week, sunshine on the way for Monday. Looking forward to that as we hit the middle of winter. Temperature-wise, speaking of middle of winter, tops of 13 to 17 expected today, 14 to 18 tomorrow, and then around the 12 to 18 degree mark, degree or two either side throughout the next few days heading into next week. Checking out what's happening on our roads this morning. It's been a good start to the day, and it looks like should have a pretty good run if you're just hitting the roads now. If you're travelling into Newcastle, Newcastle from Maitland via the New England Highway. Tara and Hexham all running clear this morning, unlike yesterday morning and last night as well. But Port Stephens to Newcastle all

0: looking good as well. Both sides of Lake Mac are running on time. Throughout Newcastle City, no holdups or delays. If you're out towards Singleton or Cessnock, everything is running on time as well. And if you're heading away, maybe getting off for the school holidays or a long weekend nice and early, there is no long weekend, just might be taking one. The M1 Pacific Motorway is running on time between here and Sydney, and no issues on the New England or Pacific highways if you're heading out of the region northbound. As always, though, make sure you let us know of anything that you come across on our roads and we can give a heads up to other drivers about. You can shoot through a text 0435 777 997.
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0: Let's check out our words of life for this morning. Now, if you are feeling a little bit on your own in the faith, why not find yourself gathering together with others? It can be a trying thing at times when if we feel like if we want to sometimes do life on our own a bit more, maybe due to hurt or whatnot, but we are encouraged to get together with other believers, because this is what Jesus shares with us in Matthew. He says, "For where two or three gather in my name, there am I with them." So there's a great power in getting together, not just because of the power of being around other believers, but because there's a real sense of Jesus' presence in the midst as well. So, hey, this weekend, as we head into a weekend, if you're not part of a church community, we'd love to encourage you to maybe connect with one today. You can check out more about what Jesus had to say about that in the book of Matthew, chapter 18, verse 20.
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0: Morning and welcome back to The Fresh Start. Aaron Brown hanging out with you this morning, and this is my final day riding solo. Chloe's going to be back next week, but actually I'll be off for tag teaming for the school holidays. She'll be keeping you company next week. Looking forward to that. But, you know, I'm missing a voice, so we're going to bring you some bits from our show over the last few months. We'll have another one of those coming up. But this morning I wanted to talk about, do you have the same job as your parent? And I was inspired because we've been talking about Wimbledon and the fact that Alex de Minaur the other day got knocked out, and I shared some thoughts on his comments, very kind of defeatist negative comments, and I understand where he's at, but some interesting reflections on what happens when things don't go to plan. But we were saying, oh no, there's no Aussies left in Wimbledon. There is actually one Aussie who has made it surprisingly far. And it's a name you might not a name you will recognize, but not by the first name, purely the last name. So we're talking this morning about, do you share the same job as your parent? Have you followed in their footsteps? We'd love to hear your stories this morning. You can text through to 0435 777 997, or give us a call on 1300 777 997, and we're going to let you know who is definitely following in their father's footsteps on the other side of this.

That is Ray and Joy on this joyous Friday morning. And Aaron Brown with you today, and hoping that you're off to a great start and finding some joy this morning. Now, I don't know what you do for a living, but I wonder, do you do what you do because your parents did what they did? Or maybe you just happen to be following in their footsteps. I know Chloe comes from a family of teachers, but neither of her parents were teachers. But somehow every one of the kids in her family, every sibling, has been a teacher at some point, if not currently, which, yeah, it's interesting. I wonder, you know, if there's something her parents did pass on to them from there. I suppose her dad was a pastor. That's a form of teaching, I guess, as well. But there are all eyes at the moment on someone who is following in his father's footsteps. His name is Cruz. C-R-U-Z. Now, you might not recognise that first name necessarily immediately, but you may know him, his last name very well, particularly as we talk about Wimbledon. It's Cruz Hewitt. That's right. The son of Leighton and Beck Hewitt is now stepping into the tennis arena, both literally and figuratively, as his own competitive kind of, you know, identity in the tennis world. And he's actually 17 years old, but he's been making huge waves at Wimbledon. In fact, he kind of stepped in, and he wasn't necessarily like a complete underdog, but he's been absolutely surprising everyone by continuing to just not only defeat his competitors along the way, but absolutely smashing it. In fact, he took on the number two, the world number two in the juniors, Jamie McKenzie, and beat him 6-3, 6-4. And so he to reach his maiden junior Grand Slam quarterfinal. And yeah, now he just needed 69 minutes the whole match took, and he's had his biggest victory at that level. And everyone's eyes are on him at the moment because obviously he is the son of tennis royalty there, with Leighton Hewitt being his dad. But he's also on track to potentially win Wimbledon Junior. Now, with all Aussies out of the main Wimbledon, this is kind of pretty exciting. But it's also, it looks like he's just having a lot of fun along the way. But a lot of people, of course, talking about the fact that he is Leighton Hewitt's son, and clearly some talent has passed on there. I mean, you could argue too, I suppose, if you come from a sporting background with your parents, they're likely to get you into the sport early, which is going to give you some advantage as well. But absolutely, he's proving his own. In fact, he's going to be playing in I believe it's the quarterfinal. No, sorry, semi-final. He played the quarterfinal already. He is through to the semi-final, which is going to be playing tonight at 9:10 p.m. That's our time, I believe. So you'll be able to watch that about 9:10 p.m. And he is taking on the number 11 in the world. And if he is able to win there, he will be through to the Wimbledon Grand Final. We are in with a shot to take home a Wimbledon trophy. It just wasn't in our grown-up section, I guess, in the men's or women's, but in the juniors. So well done to Cruz Hewitt. But it always fascinates me seeing people follow in their parents' footsteps. So I'd love to know this morning, do you do what your parents did? Maybe you've taken on a job or a role. Was it because your parents did it? Maybe you know, literally inherited their line of work or their business or took over, or is it just coincidence? So I'd love to know, do you have the same job that your parents did, and why? What do you reckon led to it? And you can share your stories this morning. Give us a call, 1-300-777-997. It's 1-300-777-997. 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Already seeing one come through right now, but I'm going to go to a song. We'll come back and talk about it. I'd love to hear from you, and we'll share your stories this morning. 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

That is Katie Nicole, and Have Your Way. Aaron Brown with you this morning on The Fresh Start. And we're talking about, do you share the same job that your parents did? Have you followed in their footsteps either in your career in some other way, I guess, as well? But so we'd love to hear your stories this morning. 1-300-777-997 is the number to call if you want to share what you're doing that maybe your parents did, or maybe you are the parent and you're kind of proud and excited to see your kids doing the same thing. Maybe it's completely coincidental. Maybe you've passed it on to them. Or you can text through to 0435-777-997. I believe we're going to be chatting with Mark in just a moment. I think he's going to give us a call in just a tick. But yeah, it's funny because as I look at my own family, I wouldn't say I've necessarily, I definitely can say I'm not doing the job my dad did because he was never in radio. But it is interesting because I think he's always put his talking skills and his person-to-person skills to good use. And there was a little while where I was doing a similar job because in most of his life, his jobs have been in sales. So, you know, back when I was first born, I believe he was selling men's suits and then sold hi-fi stereo systems. So it was always in kind of music. He loved music. He also managed a band for a little bit. I've always obviously also really been into music as well. And he also then sold computers in the 90s and kind of in the boom slide, just it was slightly pre-internet, but I remember him coming home one day. We were over at his place and he showed us this laptop, and it was the first time I'd ever seen a laptop. It was a big chunky thing by today's standards, and I remember it was so cool because the mouse, instead of having this mouse that you held in your hands, you'd attach this little ball thing to the front of the laptop, you know, before they had touchpads. So, yeah, that was kind of pretty cool. And I did a bit of sales for a bit. Before I was here at Rima, I was actually selling mobile phones. So there you go. I guess kind of there's a bit of a connection there. I know he also had friends in radio back in the day. So I don't know. I'm not doing the same job as him, but it definitely seems like maybe we've put the same skill set to use. I don't know, but hey, would love to know, are you taking after a parent in the job that you do? Let us know. Give us a call, 1-300-777-997, or you can text through to 0435-777-997.

0: That's Hillsong United and Good Grace. You're on The Fresh Start this morning. We're talking about following in your parents' footsteps when it comes to your work. Cruz Hewitt, son of Leighton Hewitt, is on the verge of heading to the grand final for the Wimbledon Junior match. He's got his semi-final playing tonight. And that just got us wondering, or got me wondering, do you do the same job your parents did? We've got Mark joining us on the line. Good morning, Mark. How are you on this Friday?
1: Good morning, Aaron. Yeah, very well, thank you.
0: That's good to hear. Now, Mark, what do you do for a living?
1: Well, I'm a mobile butcher these days.
0: Okay. Yeah. So is that, I'm assuming, does that mean you go and do the butcher work for other people, or do you just drive around with a bunch of meat to sell?
1: You know, I slaughter on farm and then go back and cut the meat up.
0: Okay, there you go.
1: 27 years I've been doing that, and then prior to that, I was a butcher at Mary Warren Denman for the family. But my father said to me back then when I was about 17, he said, come give me a bit of a hand. I need a bit of a hand. So I sort of fell into it, and that was it. And I could see God's hand it all the way. I never wanted to be a butcher, but it just turned out like that. And I can see his sort of hand as I follow his footsteps. It's quite good. Going around, travelling around and meeting different people and still be able to do all those skills. So I'm not locked up in the butcher shop anymore. I go to each farm and it's great.
0: There you go. So let's go back to when you're 17 and you're, what were you picturing you were going to do with your life before your dad asked you to come and give him a hand?
1: I was going to shoot through the Northern Territory and start Jackaroo. That's what I was going to do.
0: Oh, okay. Yeah, right. Very different. Yeah.
1: Yeah.
0: Do you ever look back and think what life would have been like if you'd said, no thanks, Dad?
1: No, not really. I don't look back, no. It's been a blessing doing what the family did. The family used to have a small slaughter yard, which closed down in 1972, which I remember pretty well. And it would, when they closed down so many establishments back then, they've sort of wrecked butchering a little bit, or small butchers anyway. But now I can mobile butcher for the last 27 years. You can sort of take pride in what you do and do a good job and get the meat so much better than what goes through a butcher shop. So it's been good that way. Yeah.
0: Now, do you have any kids, Mark, yourself? Are you planning to pass this on to another generation?
1: Well, believe it or not, I've got 6 kids, 5 boys, and not a butcher in them. So hopefully one's going to come good, I hope. But at this stage, they've all done a little bit of it and gone on to other things, but hopefully we might get one coming along, yeah.
0: Yeah, yeah. I bet, though, you are, when it comes to family barbecues, you are the go-to man for sure.
1: Oh, yeah, we have meat that you sort of can't buy, really, because the slaughtering process to an abattoir these days, where the stress they go through, and then when they wash a piece of chlorinated water and destroy the flavour and the keep milly meat. The old things my uncle taught me many years ago, it would be good to see all those things happening. And I'd actually like to start an established little slaughter yard back our way if I can get through the regulations sometime, but we'll see what happens. Yeah.
0: There you go. Well, hey, I'd be up for enjoying a great steak or a leg of lamb sometime from you, mate. That sounds amazing.
1: Yeah, you can taste the difference for sure.
0: Well, Mark, I'm glad that you've, that moment you said yes to your dad all those years ago, I'm glad that it's led you to a life that you've really enjoyed, and I'm sure he was proud of you as well, seeing you following his footsteps.
1: Yeah, for sure, Aaron, yeah.
0: Wonderful.
1: It's been God's hand for sure, yeah.
0: Yeah, that's awesome. Well, Mark, I know you've got to start your rounds, so I'll let you go and get into getting some meat out there to people.
1: Yep, thanks, Aaron.
0: No worries. There you go. Fascinating, isn't it? This little moment, I wonder how many people have just... my son actually said to me the other day, Dad, when I grow up, I want to go to work with you. Now, I'm not sure he's entirely sure what I do for a living, but he did say to me what he wants to do when he grows up is just come to work with me. So who knows? Maybe my son will be hosting a breakfast show. Maybe he'll be working behind the scenes. He may go on to do something else entirely, and that's completely fine as well, whatever he's passionate about. But hey, if you've got a career that maybe you've got kids who are following in your footsteps, or are you following in your parents' footsteps with your job, let us know. You can give us a call, 1-300-777-997, or text through to 0435-777-997. Thank you to Brendan for opening up and sharing deeply with us this morning. He says, Aaron, this raises a sore point for me as I was dropped off by a UFO as a baby and I haven't been back to my home planet. Hope to go back one day to meet my parents to see if I am indeed following in their footsteps. Thanks for that, Brendan. Let's head to the news and sport headlines. We'll be back on the other side of this.
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4: In stories making news, the Prime Minister will continue his week of sports diplomacy, this time signing a major cricket deal with India. Anthony Albanese will make the announcement at the MCG alongside his Indian counterpart Narendra Modi. The parties have already struck a deal, which will see Australia export uranium to India. A report shows 2 in 3 surveyed Australians say they have seen or experienced racism in the workplace. Almost half say racism is rarely or never recognised as a workplace health and safety issue in their organisation. A 20-year-old man from northern New South Wales has been charged with advocating terrorism online. Police say violent extremist material was found on his mobile phone. Overseas, and new suspected cases of Ebola have been reported in previously unaffected parts of the Democratic Republic of the Congo as the death toll in the country's latest outbreak surpasses 600. Sport and Gout has been ruled out of the World Under 20 Championships after suffering a serious injury in training. That's the news and sport headlines. More details soon.
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4: Good morning. This is Aaron Brown with a fresh weather update for your Friday. And going into today, we are expecting quite a beautiful day as I see the sun rise. It's a golden morning this morning. There is a medium chance of showers along the coastal fringe, slight chance elsewhere, but it looks like we are coming towards the end of what's been a very rainy week. Top temps today expected to reach tops of 13 to 17. Now, tomorrow, there is a slight chance of a shower, but it's most likely at night. So we should have a glorious day tomorrow, maybe with a little bit of cloud, tops of 14 to 18. However, that possible nighttime shower will turn into morning showers by the looks of it on Sunday, with a high chance of showers about the Upper Hunter, medium chance elsewhere, and temps tops of 12 to 17. And a sneak peek into next week, though, looks like it's just a little return of rain because on Monday it's back to sunshine. Looking forward to that as we hit the middle of winter. Let's check out what's happening on our roads this morning. And so far, it's been a pretty good start to the morning and end to the week, I guess. Port Stephens to Newcastle running on time. If you're heading into the city from Maitland via the New England Highway, the Taro and Hexham portion is running on time at the moment and no other issues there. Throughout Newcastle City itself, everything humming along nicely. Either side of Lake Mac is also running on time this morning. No issues over the Five Islands. If you're heading out towards Singleton, you should have a good run on the Hunter Expressway. No issues out towards Cessnock either. And if you're heading out of the region, the M1 Pacific Motorway is running on time between here and Sydney. And also, if you're heading out of the region northbound on the New England or Pacific Highways, everything looking good there as well. As always, though, if you do come across anything on our roads so we can give a heads up to other drivers about, why not shoot through a text to 0435 777 997 and be our eyes and ears on the road.
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4: Hello, good morning. It is Aaron Brown with you this morning. Sans Chloe, because she's enjoying a much-deserved week off with her family this week for the school holidays. She'll be back in the chair on Monday. We'll be doing some tag team as I enjoy some time with my family as well. Very much looking forward to that. I will miss you guys. Don't you worry. I'll be looking forward to coming back and hanging out with Chloe after that. But, yeah, I mean, looking forward to some holidays. We all need some rest, don't we? Especially after what's been here at Remo, a big few months and definitely a big few weeks the last few weeks. But hey, going out strong this morning because we're going to have a lot of fun on the show to round out your week. Coming up, still to come after 8, I'm going to be chatting with Rebecca St. James. It's been 30 years since a career-defining album for her. It was kind of not her first album, but it was kind of her first big breakthrough album. And so we're going to chat with her, taking a little look back, and might discover that there's actually been some artists you love today who were influenced by her back in the day. And also, there is one particular song that apparently could have gone a very different direction, but they leaned into a certain way and it kind of defined her sound for the 90s. So looking forward to bringing you that. Plus, a new song from her brothers for King and Country. We'll bring that to you as well. In fact, we might do that next. You want some new for King and Country? Yeah, thought you might. We'll do it on the other side of this.

0: Dads Need to Breathe and Happiness. You're on the Fresh Start this morning. What makes me happy this morning, I'm going to be honest. I love when there's new music from artists we love. And for King & Country, I've just dropped a brand new song ahead of their new album coming out in a couple of months. And it's a new song called What If I Told You. And it's going to, you expect to hear it on our playlists in the coming weeks. But I tell you what, love when new music comes out from these guys. They're probably one of the best bands in Christian music at the moment. And here's Luke sharing a little bit of the heart behind the new song. It's called What If I Told You.
1: When we were writing the song, I had arrived at the studio with one of those kind of heavy-hearted days. And I said to the guys, I just said, you know, what do you do when you don't feel good enough? At the end of the day, I think we need a little encouragement on those days. And so when the chorus says, if you need a shoulder, I can be it, that's coming from God's perspective to you. Because he will be the comfort when you need it. That is what this song is all about.
0: Love the heart behind that. Also, just loving the new song as well. This is called What If I Told You. It's brand new from For King & Country. I'm sorry.

0: On the night you fall in all the pieces, you can bring your lonely heart to Jesus. What if I told you that I believe it?
1: Brand new from For King and Country, that is What If I Told You. Listen out for that one hitting our playlists in the coming weeks. But yeah, love hearing new music from those guys. But we're also going to be, we've got new music from them. We're also going to be listening to some classic music from their older sister, Rebecca St. James, celebrating 30 years since a breakthrough album for her called God. If you grew up in the 90s listening to Christian music, you may have even owned this album, particularly if you were a teenager in the mid to late 90s. It was a brilliant album and a bit of a career definer for her. Big breakthrough kind of shaped her as being this kind of rock chick artist. So we're going to be talking a bit more about that coming up as well. But right now, let's get some encouragement from Bernie Diamond.
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3: The combined talent of the more than 8 billion people walking the planet right now is truly staggering. And yet, what proportion of that talent goes to waste simply because the world doesn't value or acknowledge it? Think about it. The loss of all that talent to the collective human enterprise is mind-blowing. Hi, I'm Bernie Diamond and welcome again to Fresh. So many people have been damaged by the rough and tumble of life in a world where everyone's clamoring for attention and success, where because how they look or where they come from diminishes their value in the eyes of others. You have to ask yourself, why do we do that? And why does God allow it? Proverbs chapter 15, verses 3 and 4. The Lord sees what happens everywhere. He watches everyone, good and evil. Kind words are like a life-giving tree, but lying words will crush your spirit. Make no mistake, none of this has escaped God's attention. The terrible things we do to others happen right under His nose. God sees the evil, and He will deal with it when the time comes. But in the meantime, there's something that you and I can do that'll make a huge difference in countless people's lives. Kind words are like a life-giving tree. The original Hebrew language paints a beautiful picture of those kind words, a healing tongue, speech that restores, soothes, and encourages, brings vitality, growth, and blessing like a life-giving tree. It's remarkable how little encouragement some people actually need to begin the process of becoming all that God made them to be. You can be the one who, through your kind words, your healing tongue, restores their life to all that it was meant to be. Yeah, you. That's God's word, fresh for you. Today.
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0: It's Corey Asbury and Out Sing the Angels. You're on the Fresh Start this morning. Aaron with you through until 10 a.m. And I've got the news and sport coming your way right now. On the other side of this, I'm going to bring you a conversation I had with Rebecca St. James. It's been 30 years since a breakthrough album for her called God. If you grew up in the 90s listening to Christian music, particularly in the mid to late 90s, Rebecca St. James was a huge part of that world and has had much influence going forward as well. She was an Aussie doing so well overseas. You may have even seen the movie Unsung Hero that the For King and Country guys did. She's their older sister and it kind of tells her story in that movie as well as the parents' story. But we got to catch up with Rebecca St. James to take a look back at, 30 years since the God album came out. And we're going to get some of her thoughts and memories on it and also talk a little bit of 90s fashion. We're going to do that on the way right after this.
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3: In this bulletin, airstrikes continuing in Iran and a Wallabies debutante ready to play. With more, I'm Tracy Weir. Experts are warning there are a lot of hurdles standing in the way of a return to peace talks in the Middle East. United States military officials say they have hit 90 Iranian military targets in the latest round of strikes, while Tehran says it has launched retaliatory action on American assets in the region. Former US Marines intelligence officer Hal Kempfer says the US president is standing firm, saying he isn't in a rush to return to the negotiating table.
4: My understanding is a number of the Gulf states are talking directly to Iran. They're having a lot of discussions on how they can get this resolved. You know, the biggest problem was Iran just wasn't adhering to the memorandum of understanding. They did not reopen the Strait of Hormuz.
3: Within the last 24 hours, U.S. assets in Kuwait, Bahrain and Qatar have been targeted by Iran. Meantime, Australia's Treasurer is warning the renewed escalation of the Iranian war will hit the economic growth and pose more inflationary issues. Jim Chalmers says the government is monitoring day-to-day developments of the conflict very closely. The Prime Minister will continue his week of sports diplomacy, this time signing a major cricket deal with India. Anthony Albanese will make the announcement at the MCG alongside his Indian counterpart Narendra Modi. The parties have already struck a deal which will see Australia export uranium to India. Speaking through a translator, Mr. Modi says the agreement will benefit both nations.
5: These similarities between us and our common worldview inspire us to continue moving forward together with deep mutual trust.
3: 35,000 people turned out at Marvel Stadium last night to hear Mr. Modi speak. An investigation has been launched to determine whether a death at a regional South Australian hospital is due to Telstra's nationwide outage. Around 600 calls to 000 failed

0: Kirk, who has been a target since the day her husband was assassinated last year. Reverend Graham observed that people who don't know God's word are not going to recognise spiritual warfare. He says the devil is wanting to trap every believer into being deceived to attack fellow Christians. More than 70 million Christians from 175 nations are expected to unite in prayer for Israel on October 4. They will take part in the annual Day of Prayer for the Peace of Jerusalem, which organisers say will be the largest prayer gathering for Israel in history. The event will be broadcast live from the Tower of David Museum in Jerusalem's Old City. To Super Rugby and fly half Declan Meredith will make his Wallabies debut on Saturday against France after injuries to Carter Gordon and Ben Donaldson. Coach Joe Schmidt admits he wasn't expecting to use Meredith so soon.
1: He's been thrust into the role, and I'm excited, but I'm always apprehensive about anyone coming in and having to run the game.
0: The game gets underway at 20-6 at Suncorp Stadium. And it will be an all-Czech final in the women's draw at Wimbledon, with Karolina Muchová and Linda Noskova winning their semi-finals. Disappointment for the all-Aussie pair of Mark Polmans and Storm Hunter. They lost the mixed doubles final in three sets. That's the latest Vision National News. I'm Tracy Weir.
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3: Good morning, this is Aaron Brown with a fresh weather forecast for your Friday. Cloudy morning today and a medium chance of showers along the coastal fringe with a slight chance elsewhere. But in spite of that, basically we're seeing the rainy week start to come to an end as we head into Saturday. And it looks like tomorrow should be clear of showers until maybe at night. There is a slight chance of shower most likely at night. Then on Sunday, a day of rain again with a high chance of showers, about the upper Hunter, medium chance elsewhere. But then back to sunshine for Monday. So there you go. Basically, we can say goodbye to the rain as we head into next week. Over the next few days, temperature-wise, well, we are mid-winter now. Tops of 13 to 17 expected today, 14 to 18 tomorrow, and around that range over the next few days. Taking a look across our roads this morning, and things have been running pretty well so far. Looks like you should have a good journey throughout the region wherever you are. Port Stephens to Newcastle, all looking good through Taro and Hexham on the New England Highway, running on time. Throughout Newcastle City itself, no hold-ups or delays, everything humming along nicely, and no issues either side of Lake Mac. Should be a beautiful drive at the moment. If you're heading out towards Singleton, the Hunter Expressway is on time, as is the New England Highway, and out towards Cessnock, looking pretty good this morning as well. And if you're heading out of the region, maybe heading away for school holidays, the M1 Pacific Motorway is on time between here and Sydney, and the New England and Pacific Highways northbound out of the region are also looking okay. As always, though, you guys are our eyes and ears on the road. Please let us know if you come across anything we can give a heads up to other drivers about. You can shoot through a text to 0435 777 997.
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3: Let's check out our words of life for today. We are not designed to do life on our own. Life is always, it's the motto of our show, life is better together. Well, mornings are better together as well. But there is an extra power when believers are getting together as well, because it's not just the power of our own unity that comes as part of it. As Jesus himself told us in the Gospel of Matthew, says, he said, "For where two or three gather in my name,

0: there I am with them. So the power is that when we actually gather together and get together with other believers, it's not just the unity that we have, it's the fact that Jesus himself is present in that moment as well. So great encouragement as we head into the weekend. If you're not connected in with a church community or a faith community, we'd love to encourage you to maybe find some ways to connect in, whether it's checking out a church or even just getting together with some fellow believers to share life and faith together. You can read more about that in the book of Matthew, chapter 18, verse 20.
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2: Because mornings are better together. I'll never be the
0: same. Woo! Good morning, welcome back to The Fresh Start this morning. If you've just joined us, great to have you with us this morning. And it's Aaron riding solo this week, but looking forward, if you've been missing Chloe, don't worry, she'll be back next Monday. However, I'll be taking the week off to enjoy some time with my family as we navigate the school holidays, but we wanted to tag team so that one of us could keep you company each morning for whatever you're up to today. And look, we are doing lots on the show this morning, still to come. If you're looking for movies to check out, maybe for the school holidays, even just one for at home, we're going to be doing two reviews today as we chat with Russ. We'll be checking out the live-action Moana that's hitting cinemas, or has hit cinemas now, but also checking out Enola Holmes 3. It's on streaming, so one for heading out and one for at home. Are they worth checking out? We're going to be talking about it a little bit later on in the show. But also, we've got some new music from For King and Country to debut for you. But also taking a look back, and there is a bit of a connection here because For King and Country got their start touring with their older sister, Rebecca St. James. They were her backup singers. And then she would give them little moments in the show where they could do their own songs. And that is essentially the foundations of where For King and Country first started. So they have a brand new song that we're going to play for you this morning. But it's also been 30 years since their older sister, Rebecca St. James, had a breakthrough album called God. If you grew up in the 90s as a Christian, listening to Christian music, you probably owned a Rebecca St. James album. And God was one of her first really big ones. And it almost didn't end up the album that it ended up being. We're going to catch up with her on the other side of this.

0: You're on the Fresh Start this morning, and we are taking a look back now at an album that came out 30 years ago that you may have grown up with if you were a Christian in the 90s, growing up listening to some of the big artists of the day, of course, DC Talk, Audio Adrenaline, Newsboys, Michael W. Smith, and more. But there was one artist who I think as Aussies we particularly loved, Rebecca St. James. And she'd had an album under the name Rebecca Jean. You can check out more of her story, actually, in the movie Unsung Hero. It's the story of hers and Luke and Joel from For King and Country, the whole family. It's their parents' story, but it also tells Rebecca's story. But she had an album out then as Rebecca St. James, but it was her second album, God, that came out 30 years ago that really was a big breakthrough for her and kind of defined her as the cool rock chick in Christian music of the 90s. Anyway, I got to catch up with Rebecca to take a look back at the God album and get some of her thoughts and memories as well. So, look, here's a bit of our conversation with Rebecca St. James looking back at her album, God. So what was it kind of like being a teenager growing up and doing the music thing?
1: In a way it was kind of somewhat normal to me because Dad had been a concert promoter in Australia my whole life. I went to Christian shows starting at 6 weeks old. I mean, that was in the Sydney Opera House. I went to my first show as a tiny baby. So, multiple times a year, we would go to shows, and it was just a normal part of my life. So, in a way, when I surrendered my gifts and my talents to God at 13 and was starting to get more serious about my faith, and God started to lead me into music around that time, starting at a Christian school in Brisbane, actually, It all seemed pretty organic and pretty, yeah, okay, I can see that this might be where God's leading, you know, this kind of mission for my life. But also, at the same time as it feeling somewhat normal and somewhat, you know, making sense, it also is a surreal experience for a teenager to be on stage in front of thousands of people very regularly. So it was something that I probably felt unqualified for in a way, you know, and like I relied on prayer a lot. That was my lifeline. It kind of solidified my relationship with God because I felt so dependent on Him for the strength to do what I was doing. So it was very good for my relationship with Him.
0: Have you met other artists who kind of grew up listening to your music? And is that ever weird to kind of have those encounters and think like, no, I was just a kid wanting to do music and now, you know, I've inspired you to do music?
1: Yeah, it's been pretty sweet and pretty encouraging over the years when artists have kind of shared that I was either influential or that they had grown up somewhat listening to my music and partially been inspired by it in what they're doing. Lauren Daigle was one of those people that I met with early on in her music career. She was just kind of trying to, you know, pick my brain a little bit on, like, how did you navigate this whole Christian music thing really young and what did you learn? And she was just very kind and very encouraging and supportive of what I had done kind of in being a young artist doing Christian music. And so it was pretty sweet to hear her encouragement. This was a couple of years back and sweet to know that my journey had impacted her at least even a little bit.
0: Let's talk fashion for a moment, because there's always a moment where we look back and we look at old photos. Maybe for you, you get to look at promotional shoots you did and you go, oh, what was I thinking or not? Now, I'm not saying this happened for you, but do you ever look back at that era? Are there things where you wish you could bring it back, like particular looks where you're like, man, I'd love to rock that look again? Or, you know, is there anything where you look back and shake your head and go, what were we thinking?
1: A little bit. You know, I always had a bit of an eclectic taste anyway. I think I tried to think outside the box and be a little on the unique side when it came to clothing, but also wanting to be really modest. You know, I'd spoken about purity a lot in relationships and wanted to make sure that part of my world, that it was being honoring to God as I was desiring every part of my life to be honoring to God, and that's still the case in my life. And so, we're not achieving perfection here, but desiring to be honoring. And so, some of the outfits, yes, I definitely look back and I'm like, oh my goodness, those shiny silver and black pants that I was wearing. What the heck was going on with that? And at one point, I was wearing a bright yellow dress that was, I mean, I wear pants underneath it, but it was just not very flattering. And I think I was on the run a lot, and so even just shopping for outfits for the road was just kind of exhausting and hard to find. Hard to find something that I felt like was unique and modest and all the things. So, yes, I definitely look back at pictures and kind of go, hey, if that was today, I probably would have done something a little bit different. But, you know, hey, what do you do?
0: Yeah, it is what it is.
1: Yeah.
0: Yeah. Let's talk about some of the songs from the album. Going into to writing and recording, were there any particular songs that, you know, have a very special place for you that you just have a very fond memory of either the writing or recording of?
1: Yeah. I mean, every song kind of has a special story, especially on this particular album. I mean, God, that song, I mean, it's so passionate. At one point, like, we were meant to be just, I was meant to just kind of sing it soft. Like, I mean, it's God. It's, like, really up there. But then my producer and I just decided, you know what, let's try to sing it full voice. Let's try to sing it out. And it ended up just being this, like, really passionate rock, like, heart's cry. And so we really experimented with that, and it was kind of edgy and different. And then there's another song, Abba Father, which is also a favorite of mine, which is just, it's an Irish blessing, really, put to music as a prayer to God in worship. But it's just very fun and very lighthearted and very joyous. And I remember that song being very fun live. There's another song called A Cold Heart Turns that I wrote literally. I don't play guitar, but I could, you know, pluck a few of the strings and, you know, and feel the foundation of a song coming for me. And that's what I did. I sat kind of in the dark in the studio one day. I was plucking a couple of strings, and I started just singing the song, and it kind of just flowed out of me very quickly, probably in about a half an hour. Almost the whole song was written. So there was just kind of really interesting things that happened on the album that just felt very inspiring and very enjoyable to be a part of.
0: I'm really fascinated to hear that God was originally not meant to be such a rocker, because I feel like that almost defined your defined your sound for a couple of years. And when you went on to do the Prey album, you know, kind of almost followed on from that kind of sound. Do you think like your career might have taken a different path had you decided not to make that simple decision to go full voice?
1: Potentially, actually, Aaron, that's a really good insight. God was one of the first songs that was written for that album. I think it was God and Going to No More were very, very early on in the piece. And I do think hitting that full-on place in my voice, which I had never even explored before, was pretty instrumental in how rock it ended up being. You know, I mean, I think probably some of the record label guys and my producer, Ted T., he's actually working with my brothers right now on their new album and also on my new music. So it's really great because it's kind of full circle. We're still working with him, and he's fantastic. But I think he probably had an idea, you know, I think it would be great for Rebecca to play into more of the rock chick thing and to go for it. But I think it surprised us both when that ended up working, you know, when we kind of reached for those intense, passionate moments vocally and it actually landed.
0: There you go. This song could have been a very different song. My thanks to Rebecca St. James. We're going to put up that interview and more of it up on our website, rumorfm.com.au. But this is one of her huge breakthrough songs in the 90s that helped launch a career and for King & Country.

0: Rebecca St. James and her song God from the album of the same name. Can you believe it's been 30 years since that came out? If you grew up as a Christian in the 90s, you possibly had that album, or at least a Rebecca St. James album at some point. And great to chat with her and learn that that song could have gone a very different direction with her kind of just singing more pleasantly, but instead of becoming kind of known as the rock chick of Christian music in the mid to late 90s there. We'll put that conversation up on reamerfm.com.au for you to check out as well. But look, we've just taken a look back. How about we do something new? Do you want some new music? Oh, I want some new music. And you know what? We're going to keep it in the family because her brothers, Rebecca, Luke and Joel from For King and Country, have dropped a brand new track today, if you can believe it, a brand new song. And it's called What If I Told You? And very excited. Keep listening out in the coming weeks. We'll be adding it to the playlist soon. But we wanted to know a little bit about the heart behind the song. So here's Luke sharing about this new song, What If I Told You?
1: When we were writing the song, I had arrived at the studio with one of those kind of heavy-hearted days. And I said to the guys, I just said, you know, what do you do when you don't feel good enough? At the end of the day, I think we need a little encouragement on those days. And so when the chorus says, if you need a shoulder, I can be it, that's coming from God's perspective to you, because he will be the comfort when you need it. That is what this song is all about.
0: Here it is, brand new from For King and Country, the new single just dropped this morning. What if I told you?

0: On the night you're falling all to pieces, you can bring your lonely heart to Jesus. What if I told you that I believe it?
1: Brand new from King and Country, that is What If I Told You. Listen out for that hitting our playlists in the coming weeks. Right now, though, time for the news and sport. Coming up, we're going to have some more music and we're going to head to the movies and streaming at home as well. Two movies to check out for the school holidays. Well, one more for the family, the other one maybe for the family, maybe even just for the grown-ups as well. We're talking Moana and Enola Holmes 3 as we catch up with Russ Matthews. That's on the way.
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4: In stories making news, Indian Prime Minister Narendra Modi will wrap up his visit to Australia with a major sporting announcement at the MCG. Melbourne has rolled out the red carpet for the Indian leader at a massive community event attended by around 35,000 people at Marvel Stadium. Australia's Treasurer is warning the renewed escalation of the Iran war will hit economic growth and pose more inflationary issues. Jim Chalmers says the government is monitoring the day-to-day developments of the conflict very closely. A survey has found more than half of Australian households are limiting their heater usage in a bid to bring down energy costs. Less than half of those polled by Canstar say they'll take action to keep the room warm first before turning on the heater. US military officials say they've hit 90 Iranian military targets in the latest round of strikes, while Tehran says it's launched retaliatory action on American assets in the region. And Aussie mixed doubles pairing Mark Polmans and Storm Hunter have lost the Wimbledon final in three sets. That's the news and sport headlines. More details soon.
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1: Good morning, this is Aaron Brown with a fresh weather update for your Friday. And well, after a week of rain today, well, just the slight chance throughout the region with a medium chance on the coast, but it's looking like a glorious day out there at the moment. And good news, tomorrow looks like an absence for rain, at least for throughout the day. There is a slight chance of a shower, most likely at night. And then on Sunday, hitting us with showers again, a high chance of showers about the Upper Hunter, medium chance elsewhere. But sneak peek into next week tells us it's then sunshine. So I guess it's just getting out that, wringing out that last little bit of a rain from the skies. Temperature-wise, we are hitting midwinter now. Tops are 13 to 17 degrees. I'll tell you what, not too bad. And we're expecting more of the same over the next few days, 14 to 18 tomorrow, 12 to 17. So it's all within that kind of bracket there. Tonight, temperatures expected to fall to between 4 and 7 degrees. Let's check out what's happening on our roads. And it's been a great start to the day, possibly helped by the fact it is school holidays, meaning that school zones are not in force at the moment, but we are encouraging you, please still drive carefully past schools as there are schools running vacation care programs and whatnot, so be mindful of that. But yeah, you don't need to slow down to the school zone speeds, which is great. Also, it looks like, generally speaking, you should have a good run wherever you're off to. Port Stephens to Newcastle is running on time. Maitland to Newey looking good through Taro and Hexham on the New England Highway. Throughout Newcastle City itself, no holdups or delays. It looks like both sides of Lake Mac are running on time as well. Out towards Singleton this morning, no issues on the Hunter Expressway or New England Highway. It looks like Cessnock A-OK. And if you are heading out of the region, maybe heading away for the holidays, the M1 Pacific Motorway is running on time between here and Sydney. No issues on the New England or Pacific Highways northbound. As always, though, you guys are our eyes and ears on the road. So if you do come across anything that we can give a heads up to other drivers about, we'd love to hear from you this morning. You can text through to 04 35 777 997.
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1: Good morning, it's Aaron Brown with you, riding solo this week. I'll be tag teaming with Chloe next week. She'll be back in the chair from Monday, I'm sure, with some fun stories. And hey, I want to encourage you, go and keep her company while I'm away next week. And I'm sure she would love you to still be a part of the show with your texts and your calls. But today, my last day solo for the week. And look, we are having some fun this morning because I love getting to chat with people like you, with Rebecca St. James earlier. And joining me in just a moment, we're going to catch up with the Russ Matthews from Real Dialogue and or realdialogue.com, I should say, if you want to check out more great conversations around faith and film. But there's a new movie out that's kind of a new movie that's also not kind of a new movie. It is the live action adaptation of Moana. It is one of my favourite Disney films, so I'm curious to find out whether this live-action version has done it honour, justice. Is it worth checking out if you're looking for a school holiday cinema option? But also, maybe you're just wanting to watch something at home. We're going to chat about Enola Holmes 3. If you're a fan of Sherlock Holmes movies and that kind of universe and feel, if you've not caught up on the Enola Holmes movies about his younger sister, we'll talk about that one as well. It's The Review with Russ Matthews coming your way next.
16: They say time heals, but I don't think that's true. It's been 3 years and it still feels new.

0: 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You sure you want to know?
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4: Yes, when we want to talk all things movies, there's one man who we call across the ocean to us, and he comes for the calling. It is our very own Moana of the movies, Russ Matthews from RealDialogue.com. Welcome, Russ.
5: I'll just give this to you, Aaron, and hopefully this will you'll understand. You're welcome. No, we're looking forward to just riding the waves with you today because, yeah, I think we're going to be talking about one of your favorite Disney films.
4: Yeah, well, I mean, whether this version will end up being my favorite, I guess, is yet to be seen. But we are talking about two films today, one for streaming, one for at the movies. So we are talking about Enola Holmes 3 that's coming up. But we're kicking things off with Moana.
6: I'm one of Motunui. Who will board my boat and restore the heart of Te Fiti.
7: Are you kidding?
8: Good job, me.
6: The line with the sky meets the sea. It calls me. And someone sells a forest sun.
9: Let's go save the world.
4: Whenever it comes to these live-action Disney adaptations, they're a bit of a mixed bag. We've had some, I would say, wins in like Beauty and the Beast, Little Mermaid, I thought actually did a good job of it. Then we've had The Lion King where everyone went, why? I guess, which category does this one fall into?
5: This one kind of fits kind of in the middle of those. I'll have to kind of go through and say, because it literally is almost a screen for screen adaptation of the animated series, you know, I mean, or the animated film. And so if you know the story of Moana, you know, she's on an island with her family. The island is dying, and then she has to go off and find Maui to try and do all that she can to save her island. And it's pretty much, I think there's one new song, but everything else is pretty much the same as she travels there, and also as she comes in contact with the demigod that is Maui, played by Dwayne Johnson. And so, yeah, I was sitting there watching, I'm going, I've seen this before, I know this, okay, there's that joke, yep, there's that joke, and there's that song, you know, and so it all feels very similar, and so I'm not sure we really needed it, but I think that for the faithful and those who love and are looking for something during the school holidays to go and enjoy, I think this is a pretty safe option.
4: Yeah, okay, so look, I mean, if you know the Moana story, then you know what to expect going into it, generally speaking. For anyone who hasn't seen the original Moana, is there anything we need to be mindful of? What kind of age you think this is appropriate for kids?
5: Yeah, I think that this one definitely is for kind of 7 and on up. There are some scary scenes, especially when they kind of come to the end and they're dealing with the lava island. Not to spoil it for anybody, but there is kind of a scarier scene there. And I think one of the things probably families need to be mindful of too is that you're dealing with Polynesian mythical culture with gods and demigods, and you're dealing with a lot of spirituality that probably is, it obviously is not Christian in its content. I mean, you can kind of take those discussions towards it, but it is definitely kind of one of those that kind of deals with a lot of spirituality from an animistic standpoint. But beyond that, it's pretty much a straightforward Disney film that for most families could really go and enjoy together.
4: Yeah, I feel like one of the good things about where it sits in that space is it's just very obviously fantasy. So I think hopefully it doesn't feel like it's pushing like an alternate religion or anything like that. It's just kind of using fantasy characters who based on a different, religious worldview. I know for my own kids, we haven't found that an issue with them, you know, thinking that they now have a can believe in Maui or whatever. I think that helps as a clear distinction there, hey?
5: Oh, yeah. Well, you know, I think what you said there is exactly right. What we have to do is we need to not necessarily push against it and going, well, no, this is an opportunity to educate and give an opportunity to be able to talk about and also even tell the distinctions between our faith. If you don't necessarily hold to the views of this film, but are maybe come from a Christian perspective, where are the points of difference? And so it's not necessarily that we have to reject it all. It's just really making sure that we are helping them to understand the distinctions and giving an opportunity to educate. So it's a great opportunity for parents to be able to talk with their kids. And again, I always encourage people, go watch the movie with your children. It's going to be a much better experience.
4: Yeah, and I think overall the message of Moana 2, it's probably one of the reasons I love it so much, is that idea that the central theme of it is finding your calling and following that calling, even when others maybe don't, you know, don't believe in you in doing that. And I think also that idea of identity as well, both in Moana, learning about, you know, reconciling this past of her people, but also herself going, who am I? Am I more than just a, you know, village chief's daughter? You know, who am I, you know, if I don't have all this experience? But also the duality of that, and again, without any spoilers, but even with the mission she goes on and the lava monster, and we won't give away the thing in that, but there's this whole idea of identity in the conversation, which is understanding who you really are and who you're called to be.
5: That's right. Exactly. And I think that too, also that gives you a springboard to be able to be talking about the God of the universe. The one that we understand from the Bible really is a part of that, and how it can be a part of that. And so this opens wide the door to kind of the spiritual as well as kind of heart language, but also gives us opportunity to talk about our faith and looking at what that would really mean. So I don't necessarily push back against it. It's just probably for people to be aware of it more than anything.
4: Yeah, there we go. Well, that's the new live action version of Moana. It's in cinemas now. We're going to check out an option on the other side of this for if you're at home and looking for something to stream. It's the new film Enola Holmes 3. If you've missed out on the first two, hey, we'll find out, is it worth jumping in on this one or even going back to check out the other ones as well? We'll do it on the other side of this.

0: want to know?
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0: We're going to head to home, I guess, now, because we're going to check out one available on streaming. On Netflix, I believe it is, Enola Holmes 3.
4: Sherlock has been kidnapped. It's a
5: nice day. It is up to you to find my favourite child.
6: Favourite?
5: Have you met Sherlock?
6: You do not think me capable.
5: On the contrary, I think you're extraordinary.
0: Now, I guess, Russ, it is a number 3 in the title, so some people may or may not have seen the other two, but give us the setup if people aren't aware of Enola Holmes series. What is this?
7: Right. So Sherlock Holmes, you didn't know this, but he has a younger sister named Enola. And actually, it wasn't in the original Arthur Conan Doyle series, but this was actually a series that was written later, but she is the younger sister of the Holmes brothers. And so it's kind of this fun, if you've been along on the journey, she is, you're kind of able to kind of go along and see how she kind of does her own mysteries as a young woman and how she's able to kind of include her brothers in it, but also how she has a unique take on it all. It has action, it has romance, and it also has the mystery that we're always coming to love with the Holmes series.
0: Yeah, now played by Millie Bobby Brown, who I think a lot of us have watched grow up on the screen.
7: Yeah, so
0: when she started, she was playing kind of a teenage or young version of her. But now Millie Bobby Brown in real life, a wife and a mum. And I think at least part of that is being reflected in this story. Is that right?
7: I think that's one of the big things that everyone needs to know, that she does grow up. This is Enola Holmes as a woman. She's about to get married in this one. She has fallen in love. And so on top of that, also the story is less of kind of young adult or teenager. And all of a sudden now we are dealing with a more mature story, a mature way of kind of handling things. The comedy's there, still kind of the fourth wall, breaking the fourth wall is there. There's all the different elements that we've come to know about Enola Holmes films, but this one is definitely a little bit more mature as she's growing up.
0: I think one of the great things about Sherlock Holmes movies are that they, whilst continuing characters, can kind of stand on their own as a story. So how do you think this one holds up both in the series, but even just generally as a Sherlock Holmes-esque type movie?
7: Yeah, I think that it stays true to the Enola Holmes series, and it has her growing up. All of a sudden, she goes from being a young woman to all of a sudden being a mature woman. And so the storyline's a little bit more mature, not in a bad way. It's just that it kind of moves along a little slower pace overall. As far as Sherlock Holmes, it stays true to that as far as you have your very said clear enemy who's in it, who's just as brilliant as Enola Holmes and her brother Sherlock. So that's a good thing that you're able to kind of embrace. And it is, yeah, so it still stays pretty true to it. It's probably about in the middle for me as far as within the whole series. I thought that the first film was just great. It's so creative. It's so clever. And so they've just kind of stayed with that. And so it's good. And it probably for fans, they'll really love it.
0: Yeah, great. So maybe you've not checked out the Enola Holmes series, so maybe this is just even the trigger to go and check out the first one, which is, I agree with you, I love that one as well. Who is this one for? Because obviously said there it has grown up a bit. Who would you recommend this one to?
7: Well, I mean, it's still for the same audience. It's just an understanding that she's now older. And also there's a bit more romance in this one. Obviously she's about to get married. And so there's a little bit more of kind of that aspect to it as far as the romantic side of it. So I would definitely say this is for teens on up.
0: Well, Enola Holmes 3 available on streaming right now, or you can head to the cinemas if you want to check out the brand new live action version of Moana. 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But if you do want more great reviews and conversations around faith and film, we'd love for you to check out Russ's website, realdialogue.com. 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Well, Russ, thank you so much for adventuring out on this journey and solving the mystery of whether these movies are worth checking out or not.
7: I always love it. I always love riding the waves with you and spying knocking out some great films. So this is so much fun. Thanks, Aaron. Have a great one. I hope everybody enjoys their school holidays.
0: I do have to say you missed out on the perfect ending, which would have just been simply, you're welcome.
7: You're welcome.
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8: 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I'm Brett Ryan for Focus on the Family Australia. 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
7: 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Just keeps going up, but it is our biggest Remathon of all time. We're excited to see what God's going to do in the coming weeks and months and years as a result of your incredible support and giving. It's time now to head to the news and sport. On the other side of this, I'll bring you some encouragement from Family Life Today.
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11: In this bulletin, a warning about bird flu and hospital practices under investigation in Victoria. With more, I'm Tracy Weir. Opposition leader Angus Taylor claims One Nation's economic plan for Australia would send us broke. Mr. Taylor has used a speech to accuse the minor party of having no credible plan to pay for its promises. The comments are his strongest yet, pushing back against Pauline Hanson's led outfit. People are being warned to avoid dead birds and keep an eye on their pets as bird flu cases continue to climb across the country. South Australia and Western Australia have reported cases with concerns of potential human-to-human transmission. Griffith University Associate Professor Thomas Haleshorst says for now people should steer clear of wild birds in general.
12: That is basically, at this stage, is just, I think, the best advice for the moment. But, so we don't want a human-to-human transmissible virus.
11: Domestic animals, including cats and dogs, can catch the virus, with cats particularly at risk. A Queensland-built combat drone has made global history. The Ghost Bat is the first robotic wingman of its kind to be deployed in joint war games, taking flight in a US Indo-Pacific Command exercise over the Western Pacific. The drone operates in dangerous zones alongside human pilots to extend their vision and protection. A dodgy DIY fix at a Melbourne hospital has been exposed, raising concerns patient care has been compromised. Kiara Parker reports.
13: Staff at Maroondah Hospital have resorted to using aluminium foil and cardboard boxes in an effort to improve an MRI machine that's been producing compromised images. The Herald Sun reports the hospital was forced to launch an internal investigation and found serious failings with the protective Faraday cage, a room that surrounds the MRI machine and is meant to stop interference from affecting image quality. The issue has sparked fears over the accuracy of the diagnoses of hundreds of patients, with concerns up to 1,000 scans may have been affected, mostly breast screens, but others including abdomen and spine scans. Some patients had to repeat tests at Box Hill Hospital. But hospital officials say there's no risk of diagnostic error because compromised images can be readily identified by experts.
11: Kiara Parker. Five Iranian Christians have been condemned to a combined 71 years in prison for ordinary Christian activities such as praying, performing baptisms, taking communion and celebrating Christmas. They've been told that their appeals have failed, although no hearing took place. They include an Iranian-Armenian pastor and his wife, a male and female Christian convert, and a third unidentified woman. Iran-focused human rights group Article 18 reports they were convicted of propaganda against the state and acting against national security. International Christian Concern has released its 2026 Global Persecution Index, which is primarily prepared for American lawmakers. This year, it puts the spotlight on the leaders of nations where persecution is worsening, such as Nigeria, India, Syria, and Nicaragua. To sport, and Brody Kostecki says he's been working overtime to get himself fit for the Townsville 500.

0: shoes. And Brisbane Broncos beat the Sharks 22-16 in the NRLW. Broncos fullback Tamika Upton making history, becoming the first NRLW player to score 50 career tries. That's the latest Vision National News. I'm Tracy Weir.
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7: Good morning, this is Aaron Brown with a fresh weather update for your Friday. A cloudy day today, medium chance of showers along the coastal fringe, slight chance elsewhere. Daytime temps today expected tops of 13 to 17. Now tomorrow, we are expecting just the slight chance of a shower, most likely at night. So otherwise, should be a glorious day tomorrow, tops of 14 to 18. And then on Sunday, looks like that slight chance of a shower at night is going to turn into, a high chance of showers about the Upper Hunter on Sunday, medium chance elsewhere, and looks like then back to sunshine for Monday. So enjoy this reprieve from the rain. Temperature-wise, we are mid-winter now with temperatures reaching tops of 13 to 17 today and maybe slightly warmer tomorrow and sticking around that kind of temperatures range within a degree or two for the next few days. Let's check out what's happening on our roads this morning. And things have been running pretty well so far. It looks like throughout Newcastle City, everything is moving along nicely. No issues if you're travelling Port Stephens to Newcastle. Maitland to Newcastle via the New England Highway is looking good through Taro and Hexham. The Hunter Expressway running on time between between Newcastle and Singleton. And it looks like Lake Mac also looking good. No issues at the Five Islands this morning and out towards Cessnock, all A-OK as well. And if you're heading out of the region, maybe you're heading away on some holidays, the M1 Pacific Motorway is running on time between here and Sydney. And no issues on the New England or Pacific highways as you head out of the region northbound this morning. As always, though, be our eyes and ears on the road. And if you do spot anything that we can give a heads up to other drivers about, you can shoot through a text 0435 777 997. And as we head into the weekend, let's enjoy some words of life. And in this one, now we have Jesus encouraging his disciples. Now, we are not designed to do life on our own. Our motto for the show is mornings are better together. And I believe generally life is better when we do it together. And that's why Jesus himself encouraged his disciples, because it's more than just unity. There's something else that happens. And he says in the book of Matthew, "For where two or three gather in my name, there I am with them." That's right. Unity is a special thing at any time, but when it is believers getting together, there is something special that Jesus shows up. So as you head into this weekend, if you're not connected in with a church community, I'd love to encourage you. Maybe it's time to connect with other believers, or even if it's just finding someone else who also is a person of faith that you can sit and have some conversations and connect with, because Jesus wants to show up and be with you. Well, today, but this weekend as well. You can read more about that in That is Matthew chapter 18, verse 20.
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7: G'day. It is G'day o'clock.

0: as the hustle bustle of the morning starts to ease off a little bit, or maybe it's just gearing up for you. I don't know. Maybe you're heading out with the family to go and do something for the school holidays. Maybe you're just arriving at work now. If you're running a little bit late, that's okay. Take a breather. It's all going to be okay. Head in, and if you are listening to us while you work via our streaming, which is back up and running, by the way, very exciting, whether you're listening online or over the radio, welcome. Great to be at your soundtrack today. But coming up, we've got Family Life today on the way. So we're going to get some great words of encouragement from them. Plus, we'll have some music and some fun to bring you this morning. It's Feel Good Friday, so I'll be sharing some of the things that have been making me feel good. And I'd love to know, for you, what's been making you feel good in your world? You can text through to 0435 777 997.
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2: I would say every parent has a built-in mechanism to protect their children.
3: Yes. I mean, it's like a radar that's continually going off of, are they okay? And then there's a different kind of radar that goes off when they start dating.
2: Oh, yeah. And, you know, I was thinking there are times when you would just go in the house because your protection thing.
3: Oh, when I'm just protecting.
2: And I would take them on some adventure, and Ann would be like, I can't even watch.
3: I need to go in the house and just pray.
4: Did any of them get hurt?
3: No, but it's because of my prayers.
2: I mean, I'm thinking of that protection mechanism when you find yourself in a marriage and you don't trust your spouse with the kids.
3: And
2: you're afraid. Maybe they're controlling. Maybe they're overbearing. Maybe they don't have any boundaries. I don't know what it is.
3: And I don't know if dads do this, but as a mom, I would continually think of, this is going to mess them up for the future. This could really mess them up. What I'm doing, and I think what would be really fearful, is when you have a spouse that you're seeing things, or maybe even an ex-spouse who's doing things when the kids visit, and you don't have control of that.
2: Yeah, that's scary. So we need some help. And we've got Laurel Slade Wagoner back in the studio with us today. Welcome back, Laurel.
5: Thank you for having me back.
2: You've written this book with this crazy title that I love. Don't Let Their Crazy Make Your Kids Crazy. Mm-hmm. Subtitle, How to Shield Your Children from Their Narcissistic Parents' Control and Manipulation.
5: Yes.
2: That resonates. It's like, okay, I want to protect my kids in all kinds of situations, but maybe I feel like we already mentioned it. You know, my spouse is doing something that I'm afraid is going to make my kids crazy.
3: And if you haven't heard our previous session with you, go back, listen to that, because it's really about marriage. And it was titled, Don't Let Their Crazy Make You Crazy. And now we're going to talk about kids. But even that first time that we talked to you, we were kind of defining what's a narcissist. So let's say you have a call in. You know, you have a call in, we have, our listeners are like, I want to call and ask this. And they say, hey, I think I might be married to a narcissist. I feel like this is affecting me and our whole household. How do I know if they're really a narcissist?
5: And that's a good question. I get asked that all the time. So it's looking at what a healthy person would do. So a healthy person, if you confront them, if you said, please don't take the boys zip lining when they're 4 years old.
3: When they're 3 months old.
5: Right.
2: I didn't do it when they were 3 months old or four, but I did do it when they were 12.
5: If you showed them what they were doing, how it made you feel, what you would need, and you went to them and they said, get over it, you're too sensitive, I'm going to do this, they'll be fine. No regard for what's in the best interest of the children. That's somebody who's not really thinking of anyone but their own pleasure or comfort. And a narcissist is somebody who does that habitually. So it's not just a one or two time occurrences. It's somebody who, when you bring things to their attention, when you attempt to collaborate, they don't. They are 100% in power and control, and there is no collaborations. I put a quote at the beginning of the book. Narcissists don't co-parent, they counter-parent. Mm. So they not only don't listen, they interfere. So the whole book is about equipping your children. That's why there's a picture of a shield on the front. Mm. God is our shield, and we have to figure out how to shield our children from those behaviors so that they can live out the plan that God has for them. So they have to know who they are. They have to know what to do so that they don't internalize that narcissistic person's way of living.
3: I'm thinking of, I mean, because I'm a woman, I'm thinking of having a daughter. And if I'm married to a narcissist, I could hear him, and if we go to church, I could hear him saying, "You need to be submissive to me." And then you have your children, and especially your daughter, watching a mom want to be biblical, want to follow Jesus. She wants to do what the Bible says. And so she probably has this, am I following Jesus by just having him rule and control the entire household? What would you say to that?
5: I would say there's a lot of confusion about submission. I would actually draw out what I believe healthy submission is. So let's say if you're talking to your children and you're concerned that your spouse is engaging in some dangerous behavior, let's say alcoholism, and you don't want your children to be around that alcoholism, or you don't want your children to want to engage in alcoholic behavior, you can draw out and say, okay, so at the bottom there's children, then you draw an arrow up, and then there's the parent, and then you draw an arrow up, and then there's Jesus and the Holy Spirit and the Bible, and then you draw another arrow up to the Heavenly Father. Let's just say dad for simplicity's sake. If dad doesn't want to listen to what God has to say about alcohol, it says, do not be filled with wine, but instead be filled with the Holy Spirit, because being filled with wine only leads to debauchery. So if dad doesn't want to listen to that and he kind of veers out, we're going to have to not listen to what dad says about alcohol. We're going to have to listen to what Jesus and the Bible say about alcohol. And I'm going to tell you what that is, and we're going to get some protection in place so you don't have to be in daddy's presence when he's drinking too much alcohol.
3: So we're not following them into sin. As we would say, even in our Weekend to Remember marriage conferences, submission does not mean we follow our spouse into sin. We continue to follow Jesus, and we kind of demonstrate that and tell our kids that we're going to follow Jesus. This is what he's saying.
5: Exactly, because submission is, ideally, it's a beautiful thing about connection. Mm. So we're connected to somebody who is submitted to Christ in a beautiful, powerful way. But if they don't want to submit to Christ, we don't want to break our connection with Christ.
3: Yeah.
5: So we have to stay connected to him and to biblical instruction.
2: Taking that example, the next step, if that mom is protecting her, she wants to protect her kids. So dad's getting drunk. Dad comes home and goes out again the next night or the next weekend, comes home, and this pattern just keeps going. Is there a decision at some point, like, we gotta break out of this, or do they just stay and let their dad's behavior continue?
5: Well, and that's where I think we talked about on the prior episode that Joshua 24:15 is a powerful, powerful scripture. So the end of that verse is, as for me and my household, I'm going to serve the Lord. I actually had to go through this with my boys. So I sat them down and told them my Joshua 24:15 plan, that we're going to invite dad into a plan of sobriety. And so I explained the Joshua 24:15, and then draw out another diagram. I love diagrams. So when I was counseling kids and even grown-ups, I'd draw a lot of diagrams, but I drew a stick figure of me and the boys and dad. And then next to dad, I put the issues and I say, we want dad to draw the line of separation between those behaviors and himself. But if he won't, then what God says to do is we have to be separated from those behaviors. So we're going to have to separate from dad, but he's free to choose, And if he doesn't want to get rid of those behaviors, then we're going to have to separate.
3: That's not easy.
5: Pray for dad. And
2: they say anything. I mean, I'm guessing they're seeing the same things. It isn't like they're blind to what dad's doing.
5: They had seen it for years. They had seen me confront for years, and things didn't change. And so they knew exactly what was going on. I mean, they were on board with it, even though there were lots of tears and it was hard. But I can tell you, being the single parent, we got so close to God. We got so close to each other.
2: So hard as a mom, a wife, husband, dad, whatever situation is, to make that call. Because they want to stay and they think he'll turn, she'll turn. But at some point you realize we've given them a choice and they don't, and you made that hard call. And it's the best thing you did, right?
5: Right. And I would also say, I meet with a lot of clients that are confused. They feel like they're choosing themselves over that narcissistic person, but you're actually loving that narcissistic person God's way, and you're choosing what's in the best interest of them. They need their Lord and Savior, and you pulling back your presence and you letting God have that person, that is the most loving thing you can do for the parent. And that's an important thing to explain to children too. Like, I'm not doing this for myself. We're doing this for everybody. Mm. We're doing it for you. We're doing it for daddy. We're doing it for...
2: Yeah, and you're choosing to protect your kids. I mean, that's a big... let me ask this. If you don't make that choice, what does that do to your kids? If you stay and they are raised by a parent who's not co-parenting, but counter-parenting with their mom or dad, and is a controlling fool, what's that going to do to your kids long-term?
5: It sets them up for vulnerability to either become narcissistic themselves, because they see the power that that narcissistic person has, and they see the destruction that the non-narcissistic parent is living in, and they don't want to choose that. So they'll choose that narcissistic person's lifestyle, or they go the other way and they become extremely codependent and they don't form their identity. That's why I encourage all parents, no matter what's going on with their children, I think understanding that God has a plan for each of your children, and our job as parents is to help children understand that plan. So you have to notice who God created in the person of your child. You have to nurture that, and then you have to respect that and not try to make them a clone of yourself or something you want them to be.
3: You're a licensed therapist, and so you have that part of you that knows the consequences of what could happen, and I'm guessing you're trying to protect your kids and even form that God-given identity in them as they're going through it. How did you do that?
5: A lot of talks, a lot of age-appropriate honesty, a lot of proactive teaching. So something I did with my boys, and I did with tons of child and adolescent clients, was a Who Am I activity. So as they were talking, I was just listening. I was writing down different things about them, their likes, their dislikes, their temperament, their strengths. And then I put on there, you are precious, you are worthy, God has a plan for your life. So I had all these different words of who they are, and I make a copy, keep it from my file, and I give it to them. I say, now don't let anybody ever try to convince you otherwise. You are this person. So if they're very gifted artistically, we can't make them into an athlete. We can't force them into certain activities. You notice that God gave them that gifting. So you notice that, you nurture it, you respect it, even if maybe you want them to be an athlete.
3: So you're constantly feeding them, this is who you are, this is the truth of Scripture, this is what I see, all of those things continually.
5: Right, and that neutralizes the narcissistic impact.
2: Your kids are older now. Do you feel like your words, your life as a mom, you are precious, got through?
5: Yes. They were both on their different journeys. So my oldest son, he's very passionate, loves to speak, loves to preach. he has this righteous anger, and he would be the one that was trying to thwart his dad's narcissistic behavior, and he'd be the one that was writing him letters and confronting him. My younger son was more quiet, and then when we divorced, he felt sorry for his dad because he saw me having all my friends at church, wonderful clients that were super supportive, and then eventually remarried, but his dad was still engaging in that chaotic, crazy lifestyle. So he felt sorry.
3: Was that hard for you?
5: Yes. Yes. So that's where in the first book, I talk about like pick your battles, and you have to really strategize to the balance of like protecting the kids and not controlling the kids. You have to really find that place. So I would have to equip him and tell him what to do when he was over there and different things. And now that he's grown up and he has a serious girlfriend of his own, he's just now getting in touch with his righteous anger. And like, I cannot believe dad made those choices. Or he's a finance major. He's like, I don't understand how dad can make those choices financially.
3: You were a therapist as a mom. Were you their therapist, or did you put your kids with someone else? Because you know it. Is it important for kids to get help?
5: Yes, I referred them to someone else. Now, one of my big regrets is I probably brought too much therapy home. Like, I would bring home the self-control bear game or escape from anger island.
3: Did they say, like, Mom, not another diagram?
2: The diagram's on the wall.
5: Or, do the devotions at the breakfast table while they were captive and couldn't leave. And
3: yes.
5: So I was probably too structured because everything else was so chaotic. So that was the one area of, like, I'm going to equip you. I probably over equip them, but
3: Has your first husband changed?
5: No,
3: he's still the same.
5: Yes. So,
2: and you say that in both your books, narcissists don't change,
5: right?
3: Except
2: I mean, they can. I'm guessing
3: the power of
2: God can do anything, but often you don't see that happen.
5: Right, and as a matter of fact, I had his prior girlfriend reaching out to me. You know, she's just emotionally battered, and how can he do this? And he just doesn't change. So, and it's so sad. He's very likable, has a great personality, everybody likes him, but he just will not relinquish these behaviors.
2: So when you look back, because now your kids are older, and you can look back with some perspective on the life you lived, where do you see God?
5: Where
2: was God in your marriage, in your husband being a fool, and your divorce, and your remarriage, and your divorce, and then now you're in a blended family with five kids and grandkids? Do you have a perspective, like you look back and say, here's where I saw God in this whole thing?
5: It's amazing. I am a very, very shy, quiet person. So the mere fact that I'm even sitting here, or that I've gotten up and spoken to 200 people, it's just, God is my everything. God is my lifeline. I would literally sleep with my Bible, my old NIV Bible that's all battered, on my ex-husband's pillow to remind me that God is there. I am not alone. His promises are true. And he was faithful. When a door closed, an example is, I really wanted a house in the neighborhood where my ex-husband had lived. He said he's taking the house. I had to get out, which a lot of them do. Like, he makes the money. So you want to leave, but you're not getting money and you're not getting the house. So I kept driving around for months looking for a house to rent in that neighborhood. Nothing opened up. But then all of a sudden, in the neighborhood right next to my boy's school, a great house opened up where they could walk to school. So God knew better. I thought I wanted this, but God gave them a better gift. So I could still work and see clients after school, and they had a safe way home from school. So God he's so faithful. All his promises are really true. We might not see where his provision and his help is going to come from, but it is there.
2: It's interesting, you know, in my mind, when I heard you say you put your Bible where your ex-husband's pillow was, it's like you replaced him with God, which you always had, but it was just a visual to say, I'm not going to submit to this man who's going to lead me to sin. I'm going to submit to the man. I mean, again, I'm putting words in your mouth, but what a visual to say, this is my rock. This is my hope. It's he's right here.
5: Absolutely. And I think that fear of him not providing keeps a lot of people in abusive circumstances. So I don't know what kept your mom stuck, but I mean, with a lot of people who they don't trust they're going to be okay financially, and they don't trust that their kids are going to be okay. So that's why I'm very thankful for Matthew 18, 15 through 17, because we got to get more eyes on it. And I walk through how to teach children that scripture, like, please stop, mommy, or please stop, daddy.
3: You should read that scripture.
5: Even our educational system uses that, right? So if somebody is bullying you, you tell them to stop. If they don't listen, you get a teacher. You go get somebody else. If you still won't listen, then the principal gets involved. If that bully still won't listen, he gets expelled. So Matthew 18, 15 through 17 is being used in the school system, and we don't even give God the credit for that.
2: Yeah, I'll read it. It says, if your brother sins against you, by the way, this is Jesus speaking. If your brother sins against you, go and tell him his fault between you and him alone. If he listens to you, you have gained your brother. But if he does not listen, take one or two others along with you, that every charge may be established by the evidence of two or three witnesses. If he refuses to listen to them, tell it to the church. And if he refuses to listen even to the church, let him be to you as a Gentile and a tax collector.
5: Which means separation, right? So God truly has all the answers. And that if you can just get to that point of believing that, that's what helped me was, okay, it feels wrong to set boundaries, but this is what God says to do, and I'm going to trust it. And then the abuse stops.
3: That's so good.
2: It's the most loving thing a person can do. It doesn't feel like it at times, but even as parents with our kids, we have to set boundaries. And man, if you're in a marriage situation where you realize I'm married to a fool, there's got to be boundaries. It's going to impact your, not only your home, but your legacy, because it's going to impact your kids.
3: That's good.
2: It doesn't
5: absolutely
2: stop.
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Hawk Nelson and a Parachute. You're on the fresh start this morning, and I hope that your Friday is going well so far. What do you got planned for the weekend? I'd love to know. If you want to share it with us, you can text through to 0435 777 997. What have you got lined up coming up? Maybe you've got some plans for the school holidays. I'm taking next week off. Chloe will be looking after you next week, and then we'll be back together after that as schools go back as well. But I'm looking forward to spending some time with the family. Also, just looking forward to getting out in the yard. I have, I don't think I've mowed my lawn in about a month or so with all this rain. It's becoming a bit of a jungle. So weirdly, I'm looking forward to like doing some chores and work. Things have been very chaotic. So it's kind of nice when you can get on top of some things and feel good about your house and your yard and whatnot as well. But if you are looking for things to do with the kids, we'd love to recommend Nui with Kids, a great website, nuiwithkids.com.au. 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Add it to our community notice board. Looks like tonight, just checking it out at the moment, there's a night out for She Rises Girls Night Out. So there you go. 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Let's get into some music now from Toby Mac, teaming up with Blessing Offer. This is The Goodness.

That is a bit of Toby Mac there and the goodness teaming up with Blessing Offer. I thought let's take a trip down memory lane this morning and here's a bit of a throwback for your Friday. 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

0: That's Sarah Reeves and Best Days. I love that idea, you know. There are still the best days ahead of us. I know for me, I'm looking forward to next week because I'm going to be enjoying the week off with my family. In fact, shout out to my beloved girls who I believe are listening in at the moment. Hi, girls. And say hi to my son too. He may be listening. Hello, Zeffy. I'm assuming he may be at daycare though, but if he's in the car as well, a big hello to you. It is so good. I'm going to be taking next week off. Chloe's going to be back in the chair from Monday, and then we'll be back together at the end of the school holidays. But thank you so much for joining me this week. Thank you for your texts and your calls and sharing your stories. Thank you to my guests, including Donna Meehan and others as well. And I'm looking forward to catching up with you in a couple of weeks, hopefully with some fun stories as well. But I would love to encourage you as you head into the weekend, you know, find some time to rest. Make sure that you make that a priority. And it's not just not working. I think sometimes we treat rest and restoration as though it's just when you don't have to go to work. And look, you might find things like working in the garden or other things relaxing. I do. But it's also important to take time where you block out and literally don't have to do anything except what restores you, makes you feel better as well. And we don't need to feel guilty about that. Our words for words of life for this week, right at the start of the week, was where God, one of them was where God takes a moment after creation to rest. And of course, so we call that Sabbath or Shabbat. You may know it as well. But it's important to take some rest, also to connect and find time with others as well. As our words of life for today, also share with us that, you know, wherever two or more are gathered together in Jesus' name, he's there in the midst of it all. So hopefully this weekend you can get a combo of both, get some relaxation, some restoration in, but also find a chance to find your community. And maybe the two are the same thing. Maybe it is going to church and that's going to be your rest and relaxation. Maybe it's catching up with friends over dinner. Anyway, I'm out of here. Have an amazing weekend. I'll catch you, as I said, in just over a week. Chloe back with you Monday morning, and we look forward to bringing you more fun. We'll have some of the bits from this week's show up, including our conversation with Rebecca St. James, an interview with Arnie Donna Meehan for NAIDOC Week, and more. You can find it all on reamerfm.com.au. But in the meantime, have a great day. It's time for the news and sport, and have a wonderful weekend.
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3: In this bulletin, investigations continue into Telstra's outage and conflict escalates in the Middle East. With more, I'm Naomi Miller. Police in South Australia are examining whether the death of a person in a regional hospital is linked to the nationwide Telstra outage. More than 600 calls to 000 failed during the service interruption. Senior Government Minister Penny Wong says the whole shutdown will be carefully examined.
4: There will be a comprehensive investigation by the Communications Authority, by ACMA, because we do want to understand, all of us want to understand how this happened, how it was possible, and how we can ensure it does not happen again.
3: Telstra says it's working with SA Police to establish if there is a connection between the death and the network shutdown. Indian Prime Minister Narendra Modi will wrap up his visit to Australia with a major sporting announcement at the MCG. Mr. Modi and counterpart Anthony Albanese have spent recent days working on defence, trade and economic deals. Melbourne rolled out the red carpet for the Indian leader at a massive community event attended by about 35,000 people at Marvel Stadium. The Invasive Species Council is urging Queenslanders to keep an eye out for Asian honeybees. The message comes after the bee was detected in Brisbane. Conservation Officer Jess Ward-Jones says they pose a threat to biodiversity and agriculture.
5: They occupy the same niche as a lot of our native species. We've got about 2,000 species of native bees, and these Asian honeybees would be outcompeting potentially these native bees for their food and also for their habitat.
3: It marks the first sighting in southern Queensland. The United States and Iran have exchanged a fresh wave of strikes as tensions in the region escalate. Nine's US correspondent Reid Butler reports.
2: The US and Iran exchanging fire for a second consecutive day, and they're stepping up those attacks. The US claims it struck more than 170 targets in Iran over the past 48 hours, including reportedly a railway bridge and an airport, as well as sites along the Iranian coast in an effort to lower the threat to commercial shipping in the Strait of Hormuz. Iran claims at least 14 people have been killed and has also fired back, attempting to hit American targets across the Gulf and in Jordan. Jordanian authorities reporting that Iranian missiles were intercepted in its airspace.
3: A state in Myanmar where 85% of the population are Christians has seen 70 churches destroyed since the military seized power 5 years ago. In one Chin state town near the Indian border, 21 of its 22 churches are in ruins. Houses were shelled and burned down until almost the entire population fled. The Christian Daily reports the Buddhist rulers have been deliberately targeting the nation's 4.5 million Christians. And the coffers of German churches are bulging despite attendance plunging. That's because in Germany, the tax office collects the tithes from all registered church members as an 8 or 9% surcharge on their income tax. Both Protestant and Catholic churches received around $10 billion last year, despite losing nearly a million churchgoers in total. To AFL, Lions coach Chris Fagan admits he's growing tired of speculation over free agents Zach Bailey and Lachie Neal. Brisbane's star duo are free agents with Bailey linked to Adelaide, while Neal is being pursued by multiple clubs in Melbourne. Commonwealth and Olympic champion Kayleigh McEwen has withdrawn from the 2026 Commonwealth Games in Glasgow for medical reasons, and the 2026 Wimbledon women's singles final will feature an all-Czech matchup. Karolina Muková and Linda Noskova will do battle. That's the latest Vision National News. I'm Naomi Millam.